0: imperfect. I don't remember a team that felt as dynamic and as deep. Is this kind of a, is it understood that France is easily the best team in your opinion?
1: I mean, I just did their game in co-commentary against Norway, and I know Norway made 10 changes, but that first half, Mbappe, Dembele, Olise, and Doué was like watching poetry. They glided across the pitch. They created 18 clear-cut chances in 45 minutes of soccer. The teams that were close to those teams were some of the Brazilian teams back in the day when they had Romario and Bebeto. They had some of those teams, some of the Argentinian teams, some of the German teams back in the day as well. There's usually one of those teams each World Cup, I would say, that really clicks. And right now it is France. The only way I see France losing this World Cup is if they beat themselves somehow. They did give away a couple of chances in the game, and Maignan, their goalkeeper, had to save a penalty. Strand Larsen missed a couple of chances. But I always felt that if Norway scored two, then France would have scored two more. They would have just turned it on again. In that game, I think they could have scored 10 to 12 goals with ease. It's going to take some doing. I think Argentina could pose them a little bit of an issue. I think England, at the right circumstances, Spain, see what happens with Netherlands, Morocco. But all those teams that I just mentioned are going to have an incredible amount of fortune and luck when they play against France to be able to beat them.
0: Yeah. Germany-Paraguay is the game you have. I don't want to be the ugly American, but I keep saying take France out of it. I think we match up even with Spain. I think we could be competitive. I watched the friendly against Germany. We gave up a really disappointing, discouraging early goal, and I thought from that point forward, possession, corner kicks, I thought we were more than capable. Are you surprised at how Balogun, he could have chosen England. He chose us. He and Pulisic really worked together. You're not surprised at how easily he's fit. You're not surprised by that?
1: I'm pleased that two things. And you mentioned, I know you just asked me a question about Balogun, but let me touch on Christian first. He's had a tough time club level and a tough time with the national team in recent times. I was so pleased to see how well he played against Paraguay. And then obviously I'm disappointed for him that he's picked up a little injury and hopefully he's fine for the rest of the tournament. But when you have someone like Christian that's willing to put the work in, and Balogun that's willing to put the work in, McKinney I've known forever, I used to coach him, he'll put the work in no matter what. Tyler Adams, no matter what, any place, day or time, Sunday league football, he'll put the work in. And then you bring along Tillman with that. Look at all the pace that I just mentioned, and Robinson, and Freeman. And so I agree with you. We can compete against anybody. Now, it doesn't give you a given right to win the game. You have to put away your chances. You have to stop the opponent from getting chances. But I would agree with you. We can compete. We'll find it more difficult against a Spain or against an Argentina, of course. Hopefully if we meet France, then it's either in the semis or the finals, because that looks like a daunting task.
0: I was saying this, Brad Friedel joining us, radio audience, that I love when Wemby came to the NBA. He was very much us. He was aggressive. He wanted to win the All-Star Game, MVP. He was a villain. He'd throw elbows. And I'm like, a lot of these international guys come to the States, and they're too nice. Like, Wemby came in with an attitude. I'm like, he's us. I love it. And I Brad, Pochettino, there is a confidence, and I think a lot of our confidence feels like it manifests itself through him. And I don't know. That's just my takeaway, is that he is the perfect coach for our young group.
1: He won't put up with complacency. He doesn't care what your last name is. It's how you perform in training, then how you conduct yourself off the field is going to dictate whether you start or not. And then if you don't start, he expects you to act in a certain manner as well that helps the team, not that fires a personal agenda. And he is Argentinian, and he will have no problem making very difficult decisions. They actually won't even be difficult to him. But on the flip side of that, once he picks his team and he knows the team will work hard for him, and he knows their personalities. He's one of the most compassionate human beings, and he'll be one of your biggest allies, not just through this cycle, but for the remainder of your life.
0: All right. You get me all excited here, this, Brad. This whole thing is just, it has just been a glorious, you know, sometimes, Brad, in life, things work out. Canada won. Mexico's great. We're playing good. We're healthy. England, Harry Kane, all the big brands are working. I mean, you've been to so many of these. So far, knock on wood, it has felt so big and so beautiful, messy in the goal scoring. How's it for somebody that's played so much international soccer? How's it felt for you?
1: This has been incredible. You know, all the negativity before the World Cup started, and this is what I've seen. I've seen the Scots and the Haitians party it up, and the atmosphere here was brilliant. Norway, Iraq, the same thing. Then Scotland, Morocco, the same thing. Went out to LA, the same thing. Went up to Toronto, Germany, Ivory Coast, the same thing. Went down to Dallas, the same thing. This World Cup has been absolutely brilliant. Stadiums full. The big boys have come out with the top form. There's been only one or two big results. And I thought that we would get that. I think everyone did with expanding it to 48 teams. But by and large, it's been brilliant. And we've had a couple of just incredible stories like Cape Verde. You know, so I think now that we're in these knockout rounds, no easy games, it's just going to continue to get better and bigger and better. And let's hope the United States can stay in it, because the more that they win, the bigger that it gets and hits in parts of America that wouldn't even have been possibly touched by the World Cup.
0: Brad, what a pleasure for me. Your insight is so welcome. Great gratitude on our side. Thank you for stopping by our show, and continued success. I love listening to you talk about it.
1: Thanks, Colin. Take care.
0: Boy, was he good. Just all sorts of information. I'm starting to get a little nervous. I know it's Monday. J-Mac, come on, be honest here.
2: I'm feeling
0: great.
2: Starting
0: getting butterflies.
2: Well, against France, like Brad said. Yeah, I don't want to play France. Yeah, I get that. We're not worried about Bosnia, okay? We're good. Or as I like to say, we Gucci. We're fine. We got this.
0: Oh, that is so hot, as Paris Hilton said.
2: Eventually, you'll get that right.
0: J-Mac with the news.
3: No. Turn on the news. This is the Herdline News.
2: All right, let's go to your guy, Harry Kane. I can call him your countryman, right? I mean, you have a British background. Harry Kane banged in a header here on Saturday against Panama. Nice.
0: Beautiful.
2: When Kane and Bellingham are scoring, they ain't losing. England gets the win, pushes them into the knockouts as expected. Haven't looked particularly sharp outside that first game against Croatia.
0: No, they have not. And their back end can be a little shaky. There's opportunities there.
2: Starting to bang on the manager about some of his selections, as expected. But we want to go to the Ian Dark. I mean, what a legend that guy is. Here's his call of the Harry Kane header.
4: Bellingham's run into space in behind again here. Rodgers is waiting in the middle. Kane's waiting in the middle. Kane! 2-0! England pull away! And Harry Kane yet again! 82 England goals for Harry Kane. That's why England will remain wild about Harry. Harry Kane is now the all-time record holder for England goals at a World Cup.
0: Tip he's of got, pint to Harry Kane. Yes.
2: He's got 11 goals in the for England. Number one all time. There he is topping Lineker. Michael Owen down the list. Remember Michael Owen? That guy was supposed to be like the next big thing. He was really good. But you know, in soccer, the hype machine goes overboard. Everybody's supposed to be the next great one. Anyways, I like England's chances to make a run. But Colin, that game against Mexico in Mexico City.
0: It could be the game of the tournament.
2: It could. I mean, I'm a little nervous for England. You know, I picked them to win it all. That's going to be a tall order. So the soccer coming up is just going to be
0: they
2: fantastic.
0: They could use the great Gary Lineker.
2: There you go. Getting the accent going. All right. Let's go to the NBA. And James Harden. Little news here on James Harden. He is declining his $42 million player option this season. Apparently, and I say apparently because it is James Harden, he and the Cavs are going to work on a new deal. I'm always skittish when a guy like James Harden, he's always a grass is greener kind of guy. And I just wonder if he's looking around, seeing anywhere else he could go. But makes sense to stay in Cleveland. They'll pay him, probably, right? They just had their great season. going to the conference finals.
0: Not
2: going
0: to take them seriously if he's one of your scorers.
2: Well, they went to the conference finals, Colin. What do you mean not take them seriously?
0: Okay. Indiana and Halliburton are coming back. Boston's going to get reworked. Bam and Giannis are going to make an impression. Detroit's only going to get better. Knicks aren't going anywhere. Orlando got a coach they like.
2: Yeah. So we got some stats on James Harden here. Now, he was atrocious shooting the three in the postseason, Colin. Badly. Like, bro, don't shoot it. Get it to Mitchell. So when he plays poorly, we call him Jim Harden. When he plays great, he's James, you know, the beard. And he had a rough postseason, shot 29% from three. That's not going to cut it. That being said, you know, they got swept by the Knicks. I think the Knicks are better for sure. Though the Knicks bench looks like, other than Alvarado, I'm not sure who's coming back. So we'll see what happens. I still like the Cavs as a top four team in the East. All right, Colin, let's wrap it up with a little Arch Manning. Yeah, we haven't talked about him in a minute. This is a crazy story. So his grandfather, Archie, did a media interview recently, and he said he was upset, get this, with the standard the media lumped on Arch. He was crowned before even really becoming the starter. Here's his grandfather, Archie, talk to the media.
5: I was kind of disappointed in a lot of people. The whole thing, they kind of crowned Arch before he ever played, and I just didn't think that was fair. It was a little tough start. Played a great team, and anyway, but I've never been more proud of anybody in my life is the way Arch battled through what he had to go through last year.
0: Yeah, I mean, it's Manning is American royalty. I mean, Peyton and Archie, people forget how good Archie Manning was. I mean, that's my generation. Teams were bad. He was really, really fun to watch. So, I mean, that's just the reality of having a big last name. Bronny James is, you know, you think Bronny, you think LeBron. So Arch will be fine. Listen, I'll make this argument. The best thing that ever happened to Arch Manning was last year. Mm. You grow up a Manning, it kind of is grooved for you to succeed.
2: Yeah.
0: Last year's turbulence, criticism, doubt was great for him.
2: Well, it's not just criticism and doubt. He stunk up the joint in the first month of the season. It's okay to say that. But for Archie to get all bent out of shape, first of all, when was the last time a grandfather chimed in on a player? He's different. He won the Heisman. As you said, during your generation, he was a legend.
0: Arch Manning, I mean, when Eli was at Ole Miss, I think his last year they were like 7-5. He was the team. I mean, he was the only way they could win is Eli being amazing. And Eli's first several years, bumpy in the NFL. Well, that's why Eli became such a great late-game playoff quarterback, because all the bumps. Peyton Manning, they won a natty at Tennessee when he left with T. Martin. He had some bumps and big losses in college. He got beat up in the first couple years. The reality is, Arch Manning, because of the history of his family, he needed turbulence. He needed to stink and get ripped for it. I think the best thing that ever happened to him was last year.
2: I hope Archie's okay with this, because it's going to happen the second he's drafted in the NFL. He's supposed to be a franchise safety.
0: It may happen this year. I don't think Texas is winning the Natty. I think they're going to lose games. I think their schedule's
2: got... Wait, you look at that schedule? Where are they losing?
0: Dude, Ohio State.
2: They're at home. I don't know that Oklahoma,
0: Tennessee, Ole Miss going to be good, LSU. There's a bunch of games at Texas A&M. That schedule's brutal.
2: I mean, Colin, I invite you to look at some of the lines for these games. Like, good luck finding Texas as a dog. Like, these teams are not as good as Texas. Did you see them hit the portal?
0: When's the last time Texas has overachieved in football?
2: That's a different question.
0: Well, it's a very glamorous program. It's got a lot of USC to it. It's got a little finesse.
2: What do you say? Sark doesn't deliver?
0: I didn't say that. I said I like Lincoln Riley and Sark, but those programs, they're bougie programs. USC and Texas, you can argue, are Notre Dame is an academic power. They're never bougie. Georgia's never bougie. Texas, I see that schedule. All I see is landmines.
2: Yeah.
0: Well, give me the two-game stretch. I mean, that is one of the toughest schedules outside of playing UTSA. That is one of the toughest schedules in the country.
2: Listen, I know you love to fly on like row 27, But I need you need to get on a plane and go to that Ohio State game with me. I think I'm going to join a couple buddies who are Texas and Ohio State grads and go. That's going to be game of the year stuff. That's going to be Arch Manning. I'm the number one pick, and he delivers at home. They're going to win that game. Ohio State lost half their defense to the league. Come on.
0: Ohio State's going to have the second best roster to nobody. They're going to be great. Ohio State, Notre Dame, Miami.
2: Great.
0: Oh, they're all
2: they win stacked. That game, I'll give it to you. Julian saying, you can back him. I'll back Arch Manning in that one.
0: My peeps are, I like Julian Sand more than a lot of people.
2: Yeah, clearly. Go roll the Indiana tape in the Big Ten Championship, my guy. He was Indiana. Terrible.
0: Mm. J-Mac for the news.
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0: Man, sometimes it's unfair. You're just posting up. Unbelievable show after unbelievable show in June. In Chicago, it's the Herd.
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16: I don't know about you, but my social media feeds are flooded with lotions and potions and gadgets, all promising to unlock different components of longevity. But if you log off, take a step back from all the hype, you'll find that the actual keys to a longer, healthier life are hiding in plain sight. There are four of them. Number one, nutrition. The Mediterranean diet really is the gold standard. Number two, exercise. You should be getting 150 minutes of moderate intensity exercise or 75 minutes of vigorous intensity exercise every week, plus strength training and stretching. Number three, sleep. Sleep is when your body and your brain repair themselves. You should be getting 7 to 9 hours a night. And finally, number four, often gets forgotten, socialization. It's not a bonus. It's a necessity for a healthy life, finding a sense of community, purpose, and belonging. I'm Dr. Sanjay Gupta, helping you live a better life.
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0: 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A lot of talk, story today, LeBron, AD, joining Draymond and Steph Curry. People say that's very old. The New York Knicks had the second oldest starters in the playoffs. Lakers were the only team that was older. And so I mean, here's the thing. Dynasties don't really transition. They just bleed out. They just fall apart. Shaq and Kobe, just, we can't get along, over. Bulls, final dance, see ya. You're Draymond, Steph Curry, it's like, all right, why not go all in? LeBron fits the ecosystem intellectually. Why not move off Jimmy Butler, bring AD in for rim protection? I mean, I don't have a problem with it. Here's Frank Isola earlier on the rumors and the discussion of LeBron to the Warriors.
21: I had heard back in October that it was not out of the realm of possibility that LeBron could potentially end up in San Francisco with the Warriors because of his relationship with Steph Curry. They became really close over the Olympics. It makes a lot of sense. These teams that like getting old, they want to have all the oldest guys. But I think I could definitely see it happening. We know Draymond's got a very close relationship. Draymond trying to help out the Warriors. He probably thinks years from now, if I want to work in the front office capacity, maybe it'll be with the Warriors. So I think they're all in cahoots on this one.
0: Yeah, and Draymond declines his offer, and that just opens up some flexibility for the front office of Golden State. I can see it happening. It'd be a great watch. It's the closest for LeBron. Family could stay in Los Angeles, fly the Gulfstream citation up, 40-minute flight. You know, it works. And my take is on this, is that if the LeBron, if the Lakers wanted to sign LeBron, it would be leaking. The reason all these stories about LeBron are leaking is Rich Paul is trying to create a market and trying to kind of create some urgency. Because remember, the Lakers were very nonchalant with Austin Reeves until an Austin Reeves to the Pistons rumor started. And then within the next 12 hours, they got it done. And Austin Reeves, the picture on the golf course, exasperated. So I think Rich Paul is trying to do that, create a market. I don't think there's a market for LeBron. I think it's the Warriors, and I basically think it's the Lakers. I tend to think the Lakers. Now, DeAndre Jordan opted in. There's $8 million that's not available for Walker Kessler. I was surprised they didn't go after Nick Claxton. He ended up with the Bulls. There's not a lot of options here. Isaiah Hartenstein's going to go back to the Thunder. So they're kind of trapped. My gut feeling is LeBron goes back to the Lakers, but they're trying to make things work, or else they would announce it now. They would go public and say, you know, LeBron's coming back. I think the Lakers are working on other things. Whether they can pull it off, I'm not sure. Here's Frank on LeBron's future with LA.
21: With LeBron, I just feel at this point of his career, and everyone knows he's got more money than he's ever going to need, but I almost think that he looks at it as, hang on a second, Luka's a great player, but Luka wasn't available. Austin Reeves, great player. He missed a lot of time. I, for the most part, carried the team throughout a lot of the season. Why do I have to take a pay cut in what could be my final year? And I think when he has other options, that's why I think the Lakers are in a really tough spot here.
0: Yeah, well, I think LeBron's in a tough spot. And I don't disagree with what Frank's saying. He was healthier. But, you know, it's one of those things. We got you J.J. Redick. We got you Westbrook. We drafted Bronny. We've done you more than a few solids. We moved off D-Ham. You know, we got you Anthony Davis. We moved off all the young players when you got here. They've been more than accommodating to LeBron. Let's be fair.
1: So I think your point about Austin Reeves, a lot of people are missing it, right? The Lakers were not going to pay Austin Reeves. Windhorst came out and said they were going to offer him $30 million a year, which is closer to what I predicted. And then the Pistons said, fine, we're in. So essentially the Lakers are like, why would we pay LeBron? You've got to prove to me that someone else is going to pay you big bucks, or we're not going to pay you the big bucks. And so LeBron's in a crappy spot because he's like, I'm not playing for 15 mil. But Colin, let's be real. Like, if LeBron doesn't have a market, what's he going to do? Retire? Or are you going to go to, like, I don't know, Toronto or wherever? You're not doing that. So the Lakers, as I like to say, have all the cards right now.
0: I think so. I think they have them. I think playing with Steph Curry for a year and the proximity to LA would be worth rolling the dice. But I don't think, LeBron, it's just the reality is the more money you accumulate as you age, there are things you just won't tolerate. There are markets LeBron's not going to go to. Hell, there are markets LeBron doesn't even want to go for a one-night road trip. So this idea is going to go to Cleveland or Detroit. He didn't want to go there. He's done that. So, and I just think, I mean, you know, it sounds snobby, but folks, if you were worth $1 billion and had your own Gulf Streams, plural, you know, there's cities you're not going to go to, and you'll be invited to all sorts of stuff, and you're going to say, yeah, is it in Miami? Is it in Morocco? Is it in Saint-Tropez? Is it, there's places you'll go, and then parties you're like, I'm not going there.
1: So basically, are you agreeing with me that all these reports, LeBron and AD to Golden State, this is manufactured by Clutch? They are leaking specific stuff to reporters,
0: yes,
1: hoping to stir up interest and pressure the Lakers. That's all that
0: That's
1: is.
0: Right.
1: But you and I have been doing this for a while. I think there's a bunch of Laker fans out there. We're not doing anything. What's going? I would just say, be patient, guys. It's
0: also, when you leak it about the Warriors are a rival to the Lakers. So it gets the fans. It could be anybody. Laker fans don't care if he goes to Detroit or Cleveland in the East. But if he's rumored to be going with Steph Curry, who's kind of owned you, and he's going to the Warriors, your big rival up in San Francisco, that stings. That gets on talk radio. That gets discussed. So of all the rumors to, you know, create, oh, the Warriors, oh, Lakers. I mean, now you say to yourself, well, then why did the Pistons motivate the Lakers on Austin Reeves? Because Austin Reeves
1: would have been great.
0: Well, if they didn't, they'd get nothing in return. So, and he's in his athletic prime for the next 4 years. So the Austin Reeves deal made sense. It's more than I'd want to pay, but they got him for 4 years, not five. So that's a little team friendly. But I don't know. I think all this stuff is manufactured to every LeBron sniff ends up the next day on our show, and it gets so the stuff's all getting leaked out to create a kind of a mirage of a market. I bet you LeBron signs with the Lakers again, and it's not because they didn't look, but they can't close the deal on Walker Kessler.
1: Yeah. They 2 years, close, 40 million, yeah, or something like that.
0: I think if they had options, the Lakers would use them, and I think they're working on them. My guess is they'll sign LeBron because they couldn't close the deal on something.
1: Yeah, by the way, I'm sure you saw the report. Lakers interested looking at Dean Wade of the Cavaliers, you know, a wing defender, which is what you talked about last. Not a great defender, but good defender, and can shoot the three at a low cost. You know, they're paying Jake LaRavia money or something. But he's not moving the needle. I saw you smirking over there. That's a real report that the Lakers are looking at Dean Wade.
0: Well, they could use him. They just, he's not a primary, but they could
1: use
0: him.
1: Yeah, I mean, Jake LaRavia was unplayable in the playoffs. He was fine in the regular season. You got to get there. But then he can't hang against the, you know, Oklahoma City.
0: Well, I always said that about Austin Reeves. He's a great regular season player, but teams attack him in the playoffs. There's a big difference between, like Derek White, when he's your five, you can win a title.
1: Yeah.
0: For Boston, there's nights he's a two with Tatum out, and it's like he gets totally exposed.
1: Yeah.
0: So that's the reality. Same with the playoffs. If players have to play, if you want Derek White to be your second best player, you are not a playoff team in the West. And you're not very good. You won't be consistent in the East. If Austin Reeves is your second best player and you go to the playoffs and you're playing 40 minutes, teams will attack him. They already attack Luka. So you know they're going to attack Austin Reeves. So it's everybody's got a slot. It's just like in the baseball playoffs. You don't want your number four pitcher pitching in game two.
1: Yeah.
0: You've got an ace, you're two, you're three. You got your primary setup man, your absolute primary closer. When you get away from those designated slots, you get in trouble in pro sports.
1: How about this, Jaylen Brown? Any feel for Lakers or Clippers?
0: No. Japan, Brazil, what's the score?
1: 1-1, 92nd minute, 4 minutes away from extra time. Brazil's peppering the goal right now. It's scary.
0: Hey, Japan has been phenomenal.
1: Yeah.
0: Really? Absolutely phenomenal. There is no reason. If you have a remote right now, throw it away. Fox FS1, no reason to touch that puppy.
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3: 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Rudy Dixon, our producer, we're here until 4 p.m. this afternoon. And following our show, it's Inside New Orleans with Eric Asher from 4 to 6 p.m. And then from 6 to 7 p.m., it's Jude Young with Ticket Tonight. So stay tuned for Jude. And then from 7 to 8, you can check out The Deke Show with the Big Chief, Deke Bellavia. 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Great place to check out what we are doing every single day. Got a lot to talk about on our show to hear today as well. Coming up later this hour, we will visit with Todd Graffinini, voice of the New Orleans Pelicans, also doing some Saints work for NewOrleansSaints.com. We'll check in with Todd later on this hour. 3 o'clock hour, we have the opportunity for you to hear from a couple of good guests, and look forward to that. Alan DeRitter, our soccer analyst for CrescentCitySports.com and 106.7 The Ticket, will tell you about the World Cup and a thrilling match between Brazil and Spain today. Brazil 2-1 over Spain. Knockout round. Canada advanced 1-0 yesterday, and stay tuned for that. Coming up, we'll talk about that match, as well as the U.S. chances with Alan DeRitter. And then at about 3:25 or so, Jeff Curtis will join us. Outstanding head baseball coach at John Curtis Christian. Also a good football coach at John Curtis. But Jeff is coaching a team comprised of a number of local stars in baseball, along with other outstanding players from around Louisiana, in a national tournament in Omaha, Nebraska, where the College World Series is. And that's going to happen later this week. And we'll talk to Jeff about that team that he is taking to Omaha, and that will be in the 3 o'clock hour as well. So that's our game plan for the show today. And, of course, your participation is always welcome. It's 504-438-1067. Talk and text line 504-438-1067 to join us. We'd love to hear from you. We also want to mention to you that we have coverage of the Crescent City Sports Prep Baseball Summer League playoffs for you today and tomorrow. Today, at about 3:50 airtime, game one, which starts at 4 p.m., of the semifinals of year five of the Crescent City Sports Prep Summer League. And that game will match Mandeville-based Gulf Coast Lending Services against Archbishop Hannon-based Arena Title Company. And the winner will advance to the championship game Tuesday at 6:30. The second semifinal game, coming up at 6:30 this evening, will pit Lakeshore-based Messina's Catering against Brother Martin-based K's for Kids. 6:30 game. And the winners will meet tomorrow for the championship of year five of the Crescent City Sports Prep Summer League. And you can watch the games today and tomorrow, always free at CrescentCitySports.com. 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We hope you will. 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It's really been good, and we have enjoyed having the opportunity to bring it to you. First chance we've had to give a big thank you to Bonnie Boatner and the entire crew at Jafunta Ace Hardware, where we spent this past Saturday morning with the Three Tailgaters show. It was a blast. We had a great time. Terrific turnout for the grand opening, the ribbon cutting, elected officials, other luminaries, lots of citizens who just came to see this outstanding facility and to partake in some of the outstanding food and drink that were provided as well by Bonnie and her crew. We thank them for a job well done. Big thanks to Pat Galloway for helping arrange this. And, of course, thank you as well to others who assisted. Michael Green, thank you. And then my two special guests who were there throughout the course of the show, Rich Maudy and Steve Court. Great guys, former Saints players, were teammates for a bit. Friends now, friends of mine. Terrific having them there. Lots of stories, lots of fun, lots of food, lots of great hardware. And that is a place you need to check out. Chifuncta Ace Hardware. Hope you will. You can do so at 217 Highway 21 in Madisonville. So thanks again to everyone involved. Lenny Van Gilder as well. Great to have him there. And again, we thank you for your support. Also want to remind you that the countdown is on to the football season and the return of Ken Trahan's original Prep Football Report. It's a new season of the original, beginning Friday night, September the 4th, on 106.7 The Ticket, and you get it all. 6 to midnight coverage. It doesn't get any better or more extensive or comprehensive in Louisiana. Reporters at 50 to 55 games around the state each week doing live updates of those games. We have our countdown show from 6 to 7 p.m. with Les East and Jude Young, live from Francesca's by Katie's at 515 Harrison Avenue in Lakeview, a specific school night each and every Friday night during the regular season, all 10 weeks, before the guys come into the studio for the playoffs. 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It's been a blessing to have them join us. And it's been a blessing for us to join them. 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Hard to do, folks, but our people do a great job at that. Once again, year 32 of the original. And the first week, Friday night, September the 4th, right here on 106.7, The Ticket. Always good. 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And again, tell your friends. We're the only all-sports entity that you'll find anywhere in the greater New Orleans area coming at you at 100,000 watts. 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And, of course, we have to get the name changed now, right? 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Delgado baseball select games and high school sports as well. And coming soon, more. Stay tuned for that, because this is the entity that continues to grow. And it's where everybody wants to be. If you want sports, this is where you want to be. There's no question about that. And we're glad to be able to be that entity for you. And, again, tell everyone. It's 106.7 The Ticket. That's 106.7 The Ticket. We're so happy that you've chosen to join us here today. And again, we remind you that if you want to join in the show, you can talk to us. You can text us. The number is the same. It's 504-438-1067. That's 504-438-1067. We would love to hear from you. Coming up, Todd Graffinini at about 2:30 or so on the Pelicans. Talk about the Saints, too, with him. Also, in the 3 o'clock hour, we'll keep you busy with World Cup soccer. Alan DeRitter, our analyst for 106.7 The Chicken and CrescentCitySports.com, will join us to break it down. We'll go through the brackets and get his thoughts on who's going to advance and why. Then we'll talk to Jeff Curtis, outstanding high school baseball coach at John Curtis Christian, about a Louisiana all-star team comprised of many local players that he is taking to Omaha, Nebraska to compete against 17 other states' All-Stars in a national event. Jeff will tell us about the event. He'll tell us about the players. He'll tell you why he's sorry he didn't make the Crescent City Sports Prep playoffs as well. That's Jeff Curtis coming up next hour. So we've got you ready to roll. We have our commentary coming up in just a bit on Star Power. Stay tuned for that. And as always, to get things rolling each and every weekday afternoon, we do so by getting you caught up on the top sports stories of the day.
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3: Oh, it finally ended today. The Travelers Championship in Cromwell, Connecticut. In a playoff, the winner was Victor Hovland. He beat Scotty Scheffler in a playoff for the championship. And they finally got his win. He's one of the best players on tour. And he just finally closed the deal. Made a 7-foot birdie putt on the first playoff hole. Scheffler, meanwhile, missed a pretty easy 4-footer. And putting is what's stopping Scheffler from being that guy again. He's still number one in the world, but he's only won once this year, primarily because of his inability to sink putts. It was Hovland's first win since the Valspar Championship in March of 2025. A lot of Norwegians on hand because of the World Cup, and yes, they did the row, as they've been doing all week long when they've attended this event at the Travelers in Cromwell, Connecticut. Pretty special stuff. Told you we'll have Alan DeRitter on the show next hour to talk World Cup, but today, the latest team to advance to the round of 16. No surprise, but it was a battle. Brazil overcoming Japan 2-1. They were down 1-0. And Martinelli's stoppage time goal got Brazil past Japan and into the round of 16. Brazil had looked great up until this match, but Japan is a really good team. And there's no question that this was going to be one of the better matchups in this round. And it suddenly turned out to be that matchup today. Germany, Paraguay coming up next hour. Netherlands as well will be in action. And, you know, look, that's going to be another good matchup to watch. Morocco, the opponent, is a very good side. So Netherlands will have its hands full in that matchup today. NBA news, we'll get into that in the commentary as well. But Miami Heat forward Andrew Wiggins, according to Shams Charania, has agreed to a 3-year, $64 million contract to stay with the Heat. That's big. The Heat, of course, just went out and got Giannis Antetokounmpo, and they need a supporting cast. Wiggins is a big part of that. 15.4 points per game this past season, including 47.5% shooting from the field, and he shot 41.4% from three-point range, which is huge. That was in his first full season with the Heat after a trade deadline deal with Golden State in February of 2025. So that was, again, a good move by the Heat, who really need to fill out their rosters. They got Bobby Portis, of course, to go along with Bam Adebayo and Giannis. And now they have Wiggins in the fold, and that's going to help to build the roster around the two stars. No question that's a big move on their part. Sobering story in the NFL, former Tennessee Titans and Arizona Cardinals running back Chris Johnson revealed in an interview on ABC's Good Morning America that he has been diagnosed with ALS. 40 years of age. Just speechless. I mean, there isn't much else to say. It's just one of those things. It's shocking. It's hurtful. It's frustrating. Everything about it. Everyone responding to it in sympathetic and prayerful fashion on behalf of Chris Johnson, who is very well respected. There's no question about that. A guy that people really like. Of course, there was big recruiting news over the weekend. the agent for Eastern Royal, saying that Royal is decommitted from Texas and that LSU and Florida are turning up the heat in his recruitment. Well, we all know how big of an item he is, how big of an entity he is, how important he is to any recruiting class. And Eastern Royal now, still with three schools under consideration. You can't dismiss Texas yet. He simply decommitted. And he visited Texas most recently.

0: Arkansas, Houston, and Texas Tech, among others. He had a bunch of offers. He's a good player. And he's heading to Fort Worth. So congratulations to Rontre Carter. Wish him nothing but success. Very good player with a very good future. No question about that. Love seeing locals get the opportunity to be able to participate. As mentioned, the Crescent City Sports Prep Summer League playoffs today. 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The second semifinal game is at 6:30. That one will feature Brother Martin-based K's for Kids against Lakeshore-based Messina's Catering. And again, we'll have that for you live and always free at CrescentCitySports.com. So it's there for you this afternoon. And some have inquired. We got it posted at Crescent City Sports. Go check it out. And then the Manning Passing Academy Year 30 concluded this past weekend, yesterday. Another very successful venture. So many big names on hand, attending and participating. And no surprise, it is an iconic entity, one that everyone respects. And so many come back, including a couple of guys that were there for the first time around. Bo Meeks, Jake Dello. Archie's still there, and that's awesome. Eli and Peyton there. A day after they were inducted into the Greater New Orleans Sports Hall of Fame, sponsored by the Allstate Sugar Bowl, they were in Thibodaux the next day for the camp, which began in earnest on Thursday. And finally, Louisiana Sports Hall of Fame class being inducted this past Saturday in Natchitoches, and a very good, strong class, garnered a lot of respect. John Brady, Kathy Holloway, John James Marshall, Warren Morris, Gil Lebreton, Jonathan Lucroy, Dwayne Struther, Mike McConathy, Pat Williams, and Todd McClure, all honored and very deserving by the Louisiana Sports Hall of Fame. The events this past weekend in Natchitoches at the Natchitoches Events Center. Congratulations to all, capping off a week of Hall of Fame honors. Of course, they also had the Greater New Orleans Sports Hall of Fame induction earlier in the week, last Wednesday, with the aforementioned Peyton and Eli Manning, along with Bo McCaleb, the former University of New Orleans star, who clearly was richly deserving. Big week. Those are our top sports headlines of the day. 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The number to talk and text us is 504-438-1067. Once again, 504-438-1067. We would love to hear from you. Coming up in about 10 minutes, Todd Graffinini will join us, voice of the Pelicans, talk about the Pelicans. We'll touch on the Saints as well with Todd. Second hour, Alan DeRitter, our analyst, World Cup, will join us to talk World Cup soccer. And then Jeff Curtis on a big all-star baseball team that he's taking to Omaha. We'll have all of that coming up for you, and to talk about anything you'd like to discuss and much more on the show today. But first,
1: time now for Trahan's Takes, a candid take on a telling sports issue of the day with Cumulus New Orleans sports director Ken Trahan.
0: You can call it collusion. You can call it big markets. You can call it glamour. You can call it anything you want. But the one thing we know is that star power sells. And amongst the professional leagues over many years, really since the 1980s, the one league that has gotten this more than any other and understood it best is the NBA. It doesn't matter whether you're an NBA fan or not. The fact of the matter is David Stern picked up on it, figured it out, and then began a campaign and a crusade, if you will, to feature the big-name players on national television all the time to make sure they got the recognition they deserve, and more importantly, to make sure that the league got eyes on its product regularly. That became pretty easy to do with the arrival of people like

0: Magic Johnson, and Larry Bird, and Michael Jordan, even Isaiah Thomas, and prior to that, Kareem Abdul-Jabbar. And then, of course, carrying on with Kobe Bryant and Shaquille O'Neal and LeBron James. And I mention him because he's in the news, and we all know that his future is up in the air. We're still not sure exactly which way he's going to go. And that remains to be seen. But there's a report now that the Golden State Warriors, of all people, are now interested in pursuing LeBron James in free agency. And if that is in fact the case, here we are with the star power point of view again becoming prominent. There's no bigger name than LeBron James, even at his age. But that's not all the Warriors are reportedly interested in doing, according to Shams Charania, who's really good, by the way. Whenever he's on something, it's typically got fire where the smoke arrives. He says, the Shams, that the Warriors are also interested in Anthony Davis. So try to think about that. A reunion of LeBron and AD, but this time with the Golden State Warriors. Why is that possible? Draymond Green has declined his $27.6 million player option. That happened this morning. He had until today to decide what to do. Turned it down. The Warriors could offer him a new contract, lowering his salary for next season, but that remains to be seen. Green not taking the offer is an indication to many that the franchise is working on something special, and it signals a shift as to what the franchise is thinking and doing. Draymond Green's a lightning rod. We all know that. We all know who he is. We all know what he's done. We all know the controversies. We all know the cheap shots. We all know he's colorful. He's on television doing analysis during the postseason. We get it. But Draymond Green is not LeBron James. And he's not as good a player as Anthony Davis. And oh, by the way, just a little tidbit to go along with this. Green, James, and Davis are represented by, you guessed it, the same agent. And you know who that is, dating back to the days of the Pelicans, Rich Paul of Clutch Sports. The pursuit of James is real. James originally saying that he was likely to return to the Lakers, but there's been nothing imminent in any deal between LeBron and the Lakers, so the door seems to be open, and now the Warriors would appear to have financial flexibility to try to make this happen. And boy, oh boy, you talk about star power? Does it get any bigger than this? I mean, when you're talking about star power, just the picture having Steph Curry with LeBron James, and for that matter, with Anthony Davis. I mean, you have to harken back to when Kevin Durant was with the Warriors, and they had the Splash Brothers with Klay Thompson and Green. Now, perhaps a new trio emerges, and we all know what trios have been in this league in recent years. We saw it with Miami, right? Saw it with Boston, right? We've seen it in a few places where the special trio has gotten the job done. If you have a duo that's really good, you got a very good chance to win big. If you have a trio that's outstanding, your chances of winning are outstanding. And at the end of the day, star power rules. The NBA seems to find a way to get this to happen on many occasions, much to the delight of its pocketbooks, much to the chagrin of small market teams. And that's my commentary for today. If you'd like to respond, 504-438-1067. Talk and text lines at 504-438-1067. Coming up next, Todd Graffinini on the Pelicans. We'll touch on the Saints as well as we continue with the Monday edition of All Access on 106.7 The Ticket.
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14: You know, it's funny, when I think back to what the typical American dinner looked like when you and I were kids, there's usually some kind of meat featured at the center of the plate. Vegetables are there, but often thought of as a side dish. More and more, though, we are coming to realize that a plant-based diet, with little or no meat even, is going to be a healthier way to eat for just about everyone. New study out of the University of Hawaii Cancer Center found that eating a high-quality plant-rich diet that includes whole grains, vegetables, and fruits may prevent cognitive impairment even when people start that diet in their late 50s and 60s. Yeah, it's important to make sure you're getting enough protein, fats, complex carbohydrates. Just because you cut out or even cut back on meat, though, is not a license to eat whatever you want. Focus on eating whole, real foods. I'm Dr. Sanjay Gupta, helping you live a better life.
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0: 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And we'll talk about the brackets and what to expect. Jeff Curtis, head baseball coach at John Curtis Christian, will join us about a Louisiana All-Star team he's taking to Omaha to participate in a national tournament beginning Wednesday. And many of those players are from the New Orleans area. We'll talk to Jeff about that coming up next hour as well. Talk and text line at 504-438-1067. Don't forget the Crescent City Sports Prep Summer League semifinals. 4 p.m. game today will be the Archbishop Hannon-based Arena Title Company squad against the Mandeville-based Gulf Coast Lending Services team. 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Jaron Pierre Jr. introduced today to the media, and he's home again, a hometown hero from St. Augustine High School. Covered him in high school. He's a different dude now, bigger, stronger, better, and he has a good chance, I think, to be a New Orleans Pelican. And if that's the case, this gentleman will be saying his name a lot because he calls New Orleans Pelicans game, does a great job in that capacity, and does a fine job working football in his quote-unquote offseason for NewOrleansSaints.com. Just ask him to do it, and Graff's going to be there. Todd Graffanini joining us now. Todd, good afternoon.
8: What's up, Ken? Yeah, it's that time of the year. good Monday. Was at the facility, like you said. Got to see the press conference with Jaron Pierre Jr. And then and then just watch Japan just get their guts ripped out by
0: Wow. Yeah, they were up 1-0, and Brazil came back, tied it, and scored in extra time. Crazy. And, boy, that was a great matchup. I knew it would be one of the best. Maybe I should have you on as our soccer analyst, man.
8: No. look, I will say this. I really enjoy your. I really enjoy the soccer segments. No way I'm going to fill in for the guests that you have, but I would be lying if I would say I was not totally locked into this. I just think it's been brilliant. I think it's been fantastic for just the United States in general, not even talking about the soccer part of it, but just to see all these other countries come into the U.S. and just rave about what we take for granted. These people every day are going, wow, they really do have it good in the USA, but that's a whole nother deal. But just the excitement that it's just brought, and it's just filled a time during the summer, Ken, and you well know, you're begging for content right now. I mean, you've got MLB, but that really, really starts to kick in quote the dog days, after the All-Star break. That's when it kind of gets serious. But I mean, what a filler here between, the end of college baseball and the regionals and all that. And you got a month. And when the World Cup is over, then NFL training camps kick in. So it's just, I just think it's been brilliant all the way around.
0: That's a lot of fun. And seeing Pierre today, that young man's grown. He's big and strong. He's a pretty good player. And I know everybody likes their pick. Everybody likes their prospectus and such. But, again, it's our job to try to be fair-minded and analyze things. And we all know that 58 picks typically don't make NBA teams. There's a G League team. There's opportunities. In this case, it would not shock me if this young man made it. I look at most services, and this kid was ranked as high as 33, 34, as low as 42, and they got him at 58. So something didn't compute there. He's an experienced, older player, a ton of college experience, big and strong, can stroke it a little bit, and he's tough and will defend. And I know maybe I buried the lead there when it comes to Jamal Mosley and his philosophy.
8: Well, look, I met Jaron briefly today. I introduced myself. I said, hey, congratulations. That's awesome. You know, I'm New Orleans native as well. Went to rival Catholic League schools, as he's mm-hmm. a St. Augustine Purple Knight. And yep. And I said, yeah, I'm your radio guy. I call all the games. He goes, oh man, great to meet you. He goes, we're gonna be talking a lot often this year. So
0: I like it.
8: the confidence is definitely there, but not to say that it was any type of braggadocio type. If you listen to the young man speak today, he is very humble. But he is not lacking in confidence. As a matter of fact, he's very soft-spoken. I thought he needed to speak up a little bit into the mm-hmm. microphones that were put in front of him. So that's not it. He just really believes in himself. And look, if I told you that I'd watched a lot of his college games, I'd be lying to you. But if you watched that five-minute highlight reel that somebody put together and put out on Twitter a few days ago, I mean, I caught myself going at least 5, 6, 7 times. Whoa! I mean, look, he's got all the athleticism in the world. What really jumped out at me just watching is that he's a three-level scorer. He can get to the rim. He's got handle. He's certainly got hops. I mean, I saw 4, 5, 6 just highlight reel-type dunks, but he's not afraid to take a 15-foot jumper. And his crossover step back three, I mean, was a thing of beauty. He shot 38% his last 2 years at college, where he averaged 21.5 and 17 points per game in his last 2 years. So I think the tools are there. The question right now, when you're talking as far as him making the Pelicans, is it strictly right now a numbers game? There really aren't any roster spots available. Now, can that change? Absolutely. When you're talking about if trades are going to be made or who's going to come back from last year's team. But it would not surprise me at all if eventually, sooner, that he will be a New Orleans Pelican. And look, you're picking 58th in the draft, Ken. That's the third to last pick. So it's not something that's going to jump out at you here. But I would say that every box was checked, and I think the fact that he's a native New Orleanian is just icing on the cake.
0: Yeah, in fact, Leslie's story covering the press conference, exactly what he states. And the headline, even as a second-round pick, Pierre checks all Pelicans yep. boxes. I think that's very accurate about the young man. And, again, I think it's a very good pick at that spot. Look, we're going to be fair-minded about our analysis. This is not a good roster. It's not good enough to win. They've proven that over the past couple of years. There's going to be change. We just don't know what it is. But one thing we do know is that they've done a very good job of not letting things leak out. They've kept it under wraps, quiet. Are they pursuing things? I'm sure they are. But they've done a good job of letting people speculate. And, of course, that's what you see everywhere.
8: No doubt. Look, and that's, you know, the season that we're in. It's... You know, when you get to the draft, there's all kind of speculation on who's going to go where and what moves are going to be made. You know, I just strictly talking Pelicans-wise, look, I know all the talk about, you know, getting, you know, something for Trey Murphy or Herb Jones or whatever. Mm-hmm. Look, that's been out there for a very long time. But here's what people got to understand. You know, in the world of the NBA, it works both ways. You just can't. You know, trade somebody just to, it's just funny. People who put out trade scenarios, they always benefit one team and the other team gets hosed. I never quite understand that. So if you're going to get rid, you know, yeah, let's trade so-and-so to here. Well, what happens to the team that doesn't get the assets back? It's got to work both ways. So was Joe Dumars' phone ringing off the hook? I'm sure it was. But you're not going to get rid of what I would think is your best player for nothing in return. If that was the case, if those calls were made, or for whoever it may be, it's got to work both ways. So, you know, right now the roster is what the roster is, and again, we got a ways to go till the end of September when training camp starts. So we'll see what happens. But yeah, I would agree with you, Ken. I would be stunned if the roster that we have right now is the roster that we go into training camp with.
0: Todd Graffinini, our guest. voice of the Pelicans. Buddy does some work for the Saints, too, for NewOrleansSaints.com. We'll touch on the Saints for a few minutes when we return. 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
14: I'm feeling lucky to have my college-age kids home with me for a few weeks this summer. And one of the things I know we're going to be talking about, AI. I've started to use it more often at the hospital to get fresh takes on patient problems that I'm trying to solve. And for my girls, well, I know that they are navigating college now with these new powerful tools. Something, frankly, that you and I couldn't have even imagined when we were in school. But while it may be tempting to outsource your studying and your work to these large language models, I beg you not to. And that's because AI chatbots tend to reproduce what researchers call weird viewpoints. That's an acronym: Western, Educated, Industrialized, Rich, and Democratic. Look, AI isn't going away, and admittedly, it can be a really powerful tool, but you don't want it doing your thinking for you. I'm Dr. Sanjay Gupta, helping you live a better life.
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1: With Todd Graffinini for a few more minutes, and of course, the Saints now in the quiet time with training camp set to begin late next month, and then obviously the preseason and the regular season. And Todd, though you're obviously fixated on the Pelicans most of the time, you do a little work covering the Saints, and there's reason for optimism. I mean, we don't want to get crazy about this, but this is an improved team. The roster's better, the expectations are higher, the schedule's easier. This is a team that could break through in the sense of having a winning season and possibly winning the division, in my opinion. Your thoughts?
2: I agree 100%. You know, I'm starting my eighth year now with the Pelicans and the Saints. And, of course, as you mentioned, I work training camp and preseason games, and then I start basketball duty when the regular season begins in the NFL. So I pretty much watch every Saints training camp practice the last 7 years, other than the COVID year when nobody was allowed out there. And to me, this is the most anticipated training camp, I would say, since Breeze's last season. Look, the word I would use is hope. There's hope now. And all that came about at the end of last year when, you know, Tyler Shuck took the reins and people around here were realizing, hey, we might have ourselves a quarterback. And as you know, that's all it takes. If you have a quarterback each and every week that can manage the game, and I'm not even saying he's a game manager, but somebody that can just run the offense, put the ball in the end zone, you're going to give yourself a chance to win. And I think that Tyler Shuck does that. And he just looks so much different, even just watching OTAs and mini camp, Ken, than he did a year ago when I watched him in that rookie mini camp and early training camp. He just looks like a completely different quarterback. He's just more at ease, and he knows the offense, and he knows the reads. And again, he's only going to start a second year, but remember, he's an older type. He's 26, 27 years old. So he's been around, and I think he got enough experience last year where he's just so much more comfortable now. And the key to the whole deal is, you know, he is the starter going in. Last year it was Rattler and Shuck, Shuck and Rattler. You didn't know what was going to happen on a daily basis. You didn't know who was going to get what reps. During training camp last year, you kind of had a feeling that Rattler was going to get the job when it was ultimately said and done because he had NFL experience. And I just thought that they handled it well last year because Rattler had the experience. He was going to get the nod, and Shuck really just wasn't ready for it. And, you know, it unfortunately cost games at the beginning of the season that you weren't able to make up at the end. But I think the organization is completely better for it the way it worked out.
1: Yeah, I agree with you, and I think he exudes enthusiasm. He shows great leadership ability already, and they've surrounded him with a lot of assets. A really good guard, three wide receivers in the draft, Pope coming back, two tight ends in Fant, and then going on drafting Delp. So they've given him the mechanisms and the ammunition necessary to succeed.
2: No, I agree. Again, 100%. It's just the speed of the team has increased dramatically in the last year. And if you, again, speed kills and you can't teach it. I mean, that's two unmitigated facts right there. He's got weapons. And I think the key to the whole thing is the acquisition of Travis Achane, who,
1: yep.
2: You know, it was really strange, Ken, watching those mini camp practice and watching Achane get the first team reps and Alvin Kamara work in the second team. That was an eye opener to me. But look, Achane got the money, and he's going to be the one. And look, Kamara's under contract. Again, there's just been a lot of talk. I can't foresee Alvin Kamara not being on this team again. That's just my opinion. I don't know what's going on in the background, but look, you're a baseball guy, Ken, and I say this all the time, and it's true to this day. You can never have too many pitchers, and you can never have too many running backs, because they go down, and they go down early and often. So you've got to have depth at the running back position. And Alvin Kamara, if he's going to be the second team, and right now it looks like he is, that ain't too shabby to have number 41 as your second team running back. And just think about the possibilities that you could have. You could put both of them in the backfield at the same time. I mean, look, Kellen Moore is a very intelligent football coach, and he is going to maximize what he has now on offense because he did not have that. I mean, you think about at the end of the year last year, and we were trying to think of where we were. It was the last game of the regular season. We were on a road trip, and we were watching the Falcons game. It was the last game of the regular season, and we were watching the media room. I think we were in Oklahoma City, actually. And all I can remember is it was a very low-scoring game, and I'm thinking to myself, who in the world is Tyler Shuck even throwing the ball to?
1: Yeah, nobody.
2: There was nobody.
1: Yeah. It's changed, buddy.
2: It's changed. That's not the case.
1: No.
2: And it's just going to be a lot of fun to watch and see what Shuck can do with legitimate weapons around him and an offensive line, hopefully, that stays intact. And to me, the whole thing hinges on Eric McCoy. If Eric McCoy stays healthy, this will be a very solid offensive line.
1: Got to run, Todd. Thank you as always, my friend. We'll do it again soon.
2: You got it, Ken.
1: Back in a moment here on 106.7 The Ticket.
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10: 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There are four of them. Number one, nutrition. The Mediterranean diet really is the gold standard. Number two, exercise. 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Number three, sleep. 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You should be getting 7 to 9 hours a night. And finally, number four often gets forgotten, socialization. It's not a bonus. It's a necessity for a healthy life, finding a sense of community, purpose, and belonging. I'm Dr. Sanjay Gupta, helping you live a better life.
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3: Welcome back to hour number two on this Monday afternoon of All Access. I'm Ken Trahan, and of course, we'll talk a little bit later this hour with Jeff Curtis about a baseball team from Louisiana heading to Omaha to play in a tournament starting on Wednesday, representing Louisiana with a lot of kids from this area as part of that. Stay tuned for that. Meanwhile, the World Cup continues, and now the round of 32 is already underway. We've had our first team to advance to the round of 16. It's one of the hosts, no less, Canada, who defeated South Africa to advance to the round of 16. Joining us to talk about that and about the brackets as a whole and what to look for is our good and great friend, our soccer analyst from De La Salle High School for CrescentCitySports.com and 106.7 The Ticket, Coach Alan DeRitter. Alan, thank you. We appreciate the time. How are you?
4: Hey, I'm doing great. This is a great time of year. How you doing?
3: Oh, just fantastic and enjoying watching, you know, world-class soccer from all these nations and the pride that's involved from every side of this. So I guess we'll start with that. Canada, you know, one of the host countries, the first to advance to the round of 16. They get past South Africa, and now they're in the round of 16 where they'll meet the winner of, you know, the Netherlands and Morocco. So a really good showing by one of the host countries in Canada.
4: Yeah, and look, it was a tight game, really, really, really just both teams are trying really not to lose and to maybe go into PKs. That's what you're going to see a lot of in this round of 32. I give Canada some credit. They decided to go for it and empty their bench and not wait till the overtime period to make subs, and it paid off for them with a last second goal, and now they're moving through. First time in history for Canada to make it to the round of 16. What they're facing is going to be pretty rough, but still an exciting time for them.
3: Yeah, I watched them play a couple of times, and they've got some pretty good looking athletes on that team.
4: Yes, they do, and they're kind of like I would say they're one step below us, kind of in the same growth pattern. And I think this win today is really going to launch youth soccer in Canada to another level, although it's really hard there to compete with hockey, you know?
3: No question.
4: It's better than it was before the game, you know?
3: All right, let's look at the rest of the brackets for the round of 32. We start with the left-hand side of the bracket, and at the top of that bracket, you got Paraguay, we know them, having seen them. They've got Germany, who had an upset loss last time out, but certainly it would appear to be an edge to the German side here.
4: Oh, I think Germany's going to annihilate them, especially after being embarrassed the other day, you know, with Ecuador. I think Germany's going to make a statement. I'll tell you what, if Germany doesn't make a statement, it's kind of like you imagine this as a Saints fan, you know, when the Saints start floundering. Oh, LSU, better yet, when Kelly lost to Texas A&M, you know, it's that kind of fervor going on in Germany right now. And so they need to win big just to say that their last game was a hiccup, because they're a favorite to win the whole thing, and they did not play that way.
3: No, they didn't. Of course, that's the good news, that they get past Paraguay. The bad news is they likely get France, because they're bracketed with France and Sweden. And Sweden's a pretty good side, but France is France, and it's going to be tough to knock out the French.
4: Exactly. I mean, and now it's time for the real, the group stage is fun. Everybody enjoyed it. Everybody had some exciting times. For most, half the brackets, three out of the four teams advanced, so you get to brag that you've advanced. But now you got to play the big dogs. And a lot of people are thinking they're going to be slaughters starting tomorrow. I hope that's not going to be the case. But I think Germany and Paraguay are going to be the very first slaughter you're going to see. You know? Paraguay might show up. I mean, I might be totally wrong. I don't predict the future very well. but odds on favorite, Germany's going to make a statement tomorrow.
3: Does Sweden have any chance against France?
4: Not at all. Mm-hmm. And I think France is going to France is kind of upset with all the people who are counting them out. How can you count them out? And so they really had a strong showing in their last game. And when they could have just gone into cruise control. And I think that they're going to be I think they're going to make a statement. By the time it's halftime, everybody's going to know that game's over.
3: Here's one of the other really good matchups in the round of 32. I think two good teams. Netherlands and Morocco squaring off.
4: Yeah, to me, that's a toss-up. Really, Netherlands have been doing what they've been doing for the last few World Cups, just underachieving, you know? And their players are getting older. The expectations are still high. And Morocco is hungry. And they're looking hard to beat. And you saw how they're able to stand up, you know, in their group play. And they could very well beat the Netherlands. And a lot of people think they are.
3: Portugal and Croatia. We know about the Portugal side. What about Croatia?
4: I think Croatia, after losing to England, you saw what they've done since. They got familiar with each other. Luka Modric, he's a great leader, and their coaches, Ibrahimovic likes to pick on him, but he is a good tactician, and they know how to squeak in wins. That's how they do things, and make life miserable for another team. And of all the teams to make life miserable for, Portugal is a prime candidate. Everybody knows Cristiano Ronaldo, and how he has a propensity to demand the ball. So everybody knows, you know, that you got to either defend him or catch him off sides or aggravate him or whatnot. And if Ronaldo's got to let go and let the rest of the Portuguese team win, Portugal will be favored. I'm not one of these guys that checks the lines or whatever, but you know, most people are going to expect Portugal to win. But I think Serbia, I mean, for the last two World Cups, you count them out, you're making a mistake. You know, because they know how to play defense like no one else.
3: Then there's Austria, and you kind of feel bad for them because they get Spain. And there's just no way that I can see Spain losing this match.
4: Not at all. I picked Belgium a couple of World Cups ago and got egg all over my face, but I feel just strong right now about Spain. I don't think anybody. I think people can give them a really good game. I think in their bracket, you know, you might see Belgium with them, but really, I think Spain kind of cruises to the semifinals, and that's just my feeling about that.
3: Then we get to the
4: shame it'll be a France-Spain semifinal, in fact.
3: We'll get to that with the bracketing the way it is, maybe loaded on one side. The United States gets Bosnia and Herzegovina. Good matchup for the U.S.?
4: On paper. And a lot of people are panicking because we sat out, you know, nine of our starters, and which a lot of people get praised for doing. A lot of people are thinking the U.S. lost some rhythm and some fan base there. But, you know, Bosnia is not very good. You know, Bosnia is very much like Serbia. I mean, they're neighbors. You know, they know how to play blue-collar soccer, okay? And the United States is this is the toughest team we've ever had and probably the most offensively adept team. And Bosnia is not really known for their offense. So, you know, if the U.S. should be able to grind out a win, kind of like we did with Australia. And let's put it this way. After the Canada win today, after the Canada win on Sunday, There's going to be immense pressure on the United States to win. You can't have Canada winning and us losing in the round of 32. So look at some serious faces when the national anthem is being played for that game.
3: And then, of course, at the bottom of the left side of the bracket, it's Belgium and Senegal. And that's who the United States would face the winner of if the U.S. advances. Belgium the favorite here, right?
4: Yes, indeed. And Belgium had a good, you know, their last game was to quiet all their doubters. You know, it took them a while to do it. But I think a lot of the African world is really proud about what's going on with their teams and how they were able to advance to the 32. I mean, South Africa lost on Sunday was a little blow to them. But I really think Senegal is a dangerous team for Belgium. And they can actually beat them. I don't think this. I have some problems with the way the Senegalese have been officiated. You know, they just play very, very physical, but they're not a dirty team. There's a lot of teams that will, you know, grab you on your neck and whatever, but they're really good with their feet. And a lot of times their tackles are interpreted as fouls. And I'm hoping they get a good referee crew for this game, you know, because I think Senegal's got some quality and has a good chance to win this game.
3: The other side of the bracket, on the right side, Brazil's look great. Brazil gets Japan. Japan's a pretty good team. This is an intriguing matchup.
4: More than intriguing. Japan has idolized Brazil. They tried to emulate Brazil. You know, they do. Sometimes you can even see restarts that were done 2 World Cups ago that they execute, where they basically study, kind of like, you know, a Japanese engine mimicked the United States engines in the way of the turn of the last century. You know, made it more efficient. But Brazil is creative and has that flair. And I think, you know, you got the best coach in the World Cup right there coaching them. And they were able to sneak Neymar on the field. Japan's not going to be able to match the quality of Brazil. The question is, will Brazil have the heart to be able to fight a team that's determined not to lose? You know, and that's going to be a game worth a couple thousand to watch. I think Brazil's going to win it, though.
3: Ivory Coast and Norway looks like a pretty close matchup there.
4: Yes, Ivory Coast just proven themselves. You know, they have a lot of premier players, you know, but Norway's got Holland, you know, and Norway was one of those other teams that decided to sit, you know, their starting lineup in their third game. And Norway's got a lot of momentum from their other two, you know, performances. So, and their fan base is incredible. And so, you know, I think everybody in FIFA is hoping that Norway wins. But Ivory Coast is going to be a tough out for them.
3: Then you get a pretty interesting matchup. Mexico, which swept through its pool against Ecuador.
4: Yeah, and Mexico's riding on a high right now, and Ecuador, you know, showed in the third game that, you know, they can stand up to absolutely anybody, and Mexico's going to have a home field advantage. Ecuador's going to have to deal with that, but Ecuador and Mexico are familiar with each other, and you got basically two teams that are equal, and you got the home field advantage of Mexico, and just like the United States, Mexico is going to feel the pressure over the Canadian win to produce the result as well, you know, because both of us, United States and Mexico, kind of rate ourselves as higher than Canada, and if Canada makes it to the round of 16 and neither one of us do, it's a hard pill to swallow.
3: England, which can score and showed that in its last match after struggling in a previous match, gets Congo. Looks pretty good for the English here.
4: Yeah, it does. It does. But, you know, as the English showed in their second game, you know, they can lay an egg, you know, especially with people who are willing to stand up to them and play physical with them, you know. Croatia game, I don't think Croatia really had their act together when they played England, and now England's got their act together for the most part. I mean, you have, you know, Bellingham is a guy you can really depend upon that allows Kane to run free. But the Congolese, I mean, there's so much pride here with them. My neighbor is a political refugee from former Zaire, and even the enemies of these people, you know, who live in this area, they're just on fire, and it's unifying a country and might result into some really positive things. you know, going forward. And I think the Congolese, they're not just playing to win a soccer game. They're playing for global recognition, and England better recognize that before the game starts. You know, they're going to be playing like as if it was a physical war, not as it was a soccer game.
3: Argentina, Cape Verde, Argentina, Messi's been incredible.
4: Yeah, I mean, and it's funny how the whole team is rallied around the fact that Messi's our star. You know, even though we got plenty of stars, we're going to emulate Messi. And the last game, you know, they threw Messi in, and they made sure that he scored. You know, they all make sure that he scores. And that is very interesting tactics. Never seen anything like that before. And Argentina is definitely favored to win, and I think they're not going to have any problem within the first three rounds of you know the elimination segment. You know they're probably going to cruise to the semifinals.
3: I agree because I think they got the weakest bracket. You got Australia and Egypt. Neither one of these sides looks all that efficient or dangerous.
4: No. Egypt's star is old, but he's not Messi, you know? And Salah's great. Australia is just a bunch of, you know, they play like it's rugby. But Salah knows how to play against, you know, tough teams because he's been around the Premier League, you know, playing for Liverpool. And they're not going to be intimidated. And we'll see what happens. Mm-hmm. But I think Egypt's going to win that game.
3: Yep.
4: And then Argentina's just going to have a practice game with Egypt.
3: Switzerland, Algeria, what do you think?
4: Well, Switzerland proved that they can go into a hostile environment and like they beat the Canadians, you know. But Switzerland should have no problem with Algeria, okay? As Algeria look like a passionate team, but still their quality isn't the same, you know, as Switzerland. But Switzerland has always underperformed, and Algeria could be a team that could upset them.
3: And the final matchup, Colombia and Ghana. Your thoughts?
4: Yeah, well, the Black Stars have really got a lot of support, don't they?
3: Yep.
4: But Colombia, they basically took over every stadium that they had. And I don't know how James does it, but he's just as old, you know, as the stars of this tournament. And he's been producing really, really quality play. And it'd be hard to pick against Colombia in, you know, with them playing in this hemisphere. But Ghana, having said that, has shown that they're going to be a tough out.
3: Alan DeRitter, head coach at De La Salle, analyst for Crescent City Sports and 106.7 The Ticket. We'll talk later this week about the U.S. when their match approaches. And as always, we appreciate the time, Alan. Thank you, and we'll do it again soon.
4: Okay, really good talking to you, and thanks for the coverage of soccer, and especially your interest in high school, Ken.
3: My pleasure. Thank you, Alan DeRitter, and our analyst does a great job, as always, getting you set with the brackets there. It's 504-438-1067. 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Coming up next, a bunch of high school stars in baseball going to compete nationally in Nebraska. The coach of that team, Jeff Curtis, will join us when we continue with more of All Access for a Monday afternoon. 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
10: Welcome back to the show. Ken Trahan joined now by outstanding head baseball coach of John Curtis Christian, of course, top football coach as well for the storied program, among other things. Great to welcome our friend Jeff Curtis to the show. Jeff, thanks for the time.
11: Yeah, thank you for having me, Ken. I really appreciate it.
10: Well, you just finished with the Manning Passing Academy yesterday, so another successful venture. It's something I know you enjoy.
11: Yeah, absolutely. It was great going back again. This is my 28th year out of 30, actually. Been there kind of from the beginning. I wasn't officially on staff that first year because 1996, when it started at Tulane University, I was a player there at the time, and the NCAA rules didn't allow you to be a camp counselor then, but certainly was a part of it, and able to go back and see a lot of the old faces. Jake Delhomme was there. Bo Meeks was there, who were two of the guys that were part of that first camp, and I've known both of those guys for, you know, obviously now 30-plus years. Amongst many other people, obviously, the Manning family has been tremendous, not just for football, not just for state, but also, obviously, the city. And, yeah, it was a really good time, and it was good to see a lot of old faces and meet a lot of new people as well.
10: Yeah, just a special family and a great camp each and every year with the participants and 30 years plus now. Continuing to do such a great job, and I know you enjoy that, and seeing so many college quarterbacks that make that trip every year.

0: It's amazing. If we kept score, you mentioned, you know, Meeks, you mentioned Del Olm. If we kept score about the college quarterbacks that have come every year, how many of them have gone on to play in the NFL? I would imagine it's an enormous number.
1: Oh, yeah, absolutely. I would say, just off the top of my head, I would probably say somewhere between 20 and 30. You know, pretty. I think that's a pretty realistic number for the amount of guys that have played professionally, that have been through. Not just played, but also some of the biggest names in the game currently as well.
0: I want to talk about baseball extensively, but as far as football is concerned, of course, you're heavily involved with the John Curtis football program with the offense. And again, you had a fairly young team last year, still fairly young, but very talented and, you know, one second away, one play away last year from getting where you wanted to get.
1: Yeah, that was a tough ending to the season. And, you know, you don't get walked off in football very much. And that was certainly one of them. You know, you see it obviously in baseball. But, yeah, it was a tough one. But, you know, tremendously proud of that team and those seniors that kind of got us back so close to the dome and the leadership that they provided. It wasn't a super, super talented group of seniors, but a committed group and one that provided tremendous leadership and played extremely hard with our talent being, as you mentioned, a little bit younger in the junior class and in the sophomore class last year. That'll be now this year's juniors and seniors. So bring a good group of guys back this year, and we're really looking forward to those guys coming back, as well as, you know, guys that are coming back from injury like Jarvis Stevenson.
0: And, of course, we talk about it all the time, but that district is so good in football, just as it is in baseball. But, I mean, the proof is there in football. Two teams playing in the dome are from your league. You could have easily been there. Not like these other schools are chopped liver. A lot of good programs. Rumble's obviously quite good, and Brother Martin's a good program. Jesuit's good. You can't sleep on any of these. It's such a good league, isn't it?
1: Yeah, no, absolutely. You know, just because we feel like we have a chance to be a better team this year than we were last year, that doesn't mean anything. Everybody in the league probably feels the same way, except Carr, with the tremendous amount of talent that they graduated. But as we all know, they reload, and they're still the favorites, and they're right now they're the kings of the district and the kings of the state. And until somebody proves that they can defeat them, then they are, you know, certainly worthy of that. And everybody else in the district, I think, brings back a team that they feel like they can make a run towards the dome and potentially unseat Carr.
0: It's amazing to see these programs and how good they are. And, of course, all of you play tough opponents in pre-district as well. So there's that, and people will argue about the North Louisiana League or the 9-5A being the best league. Nobody tops your league, that's for sure.
1: Yeah, I agree across the board, especially because the league is so has so many teams in it, is so deep. You know, Chalmette is now in, coming off, you know, a few really, really good seasons. I believe they've kind of historically these last couple of seasons have had some of their best seasons so far. So they enter the league as another formidable opponent to add to teams that have such rich history and traditionally make the playoffs and get deep in the playoffs. And that's no disrespect to anybody else across the state. You know, the North Shore League is also traditionally good. Like you said, North Louisiana is also really good. But, you know, this league, if you look at it from top to bottom, I think it's just unrivaled.
0: Of course, we turn our attention to baseball, and I'd rather see you where I'm at right now at John Ryan Stadium playing in a Crescent City Sports playoffs like you have so many times. But you got something pretty special going on, and it's in Nebraska, in Omaha, no less, where the College World Series is. And I don't know that many people were aware of this. We pointed it out in a story we did at CrescentCitySports.com. But you're playing in a national tournament with a whole lot of not only area young men, but also players from around the state of Louisiana. So just tell everybody about that, if you will.
1: Yeah, it was a tremendous opportunity that was presented to me back in December. And, you know, when I first got the call, I was a little bit skeptical because I don't foray into a whole lot of travel ball, if you will, just because of my schedule in football and baseball. And it's very difficult for me to manage that. And talking to the the guy that's putting the event on, a guy named Glenn Estinopel. He was like, this isn't a travel ball tournament. This isn't something that just anybody is invited to. We're going to invite select amount of people, and we want you to put together a team from Louisiana of guys in the class of 2027 and up to four guys from the class of 2028 if you want to. And you kind of pick and select your team. And, I was presented with that opportunity. And Brad Bass coached in it last year. We all know Brad has done a tremendous job at Catholic High in Baton Rouge and winning back-to-back state championships there and multiple championships in the past. And the amount of talent that he's had on campus. And he said, Jeff, it's one of the best tournaments that I've ever been associated with. And had a player play in it last year, Nate Alario. Brad asked him to play on that team in that tournament last year, and talked to him about it. And he said, Coach, and Nate's traveled the country playing in all the national tournaments. And he said, Coach, it's the best tournament I've ever been to. Very well run, very well organized, tremendous competition. All the things, let alone, oh, by the way, you get an opportunity to possibly play in Charles Schwab Stadium where the College World Series is played. I mean, and it was kind of a no-brainer after doing some research and talking to some people that I trusted and pulling the trigger and going ahead and accepting that invitation to be able to assemble a team and lead Team Louisiana in Omaha against 17 other states from around the country. So it's an 18-team tournament of different states from around the country, and I'm really excited about the opportunity to go up there and compete for our state.
0: You've got quite a few local players, area players, that you were able to get to participate, three of your own, and then you got players from a lot of other area schools here that are going to play in it. So talk about that, if you will.
1: Yeah, it was interesting in accumulating the roster because I wanted to bring a team up there who, maybe they're not one of the highest rated players in the state, if you will. But I can guarantee you the guys that we've kind of selected and targeted are one of the highest rated competitors in the state. That's for darn sure. And I wanted to start in our district. Obviously we have three from our team. We have two 2027s and Sean Goodrum and Conrad Hebert. And then our 2028 Paul Dufresne, who has, we feel a tremendous future ahead of him. Part of the reason for selecting him is you can only have up to four players from your high school team on that. So that was a good thing that they did with the tournament because they just didn't want you to bring your high school team up there and kind of use it as a building block. So we started with our guys here at Curtis and we got into our district and, obviously tremendously talented district and Owen Nugent from Archbishop Rummel and Ian Smith from Archbishop Rummel also will represent the state as well as Jackson Dugan from Jesuit, Gregory Ruiz from Holy Cross. Those guys is where we kind of wanted to start with being able to represent and compete. And then, you add another New Orleans guy in, an outfielder from Isidore Newman, the state champion, Malcolm Scher. So those are kind of our New Orleans guys and guys from our district that we feel really excited about. And I'm looking forward to competing with them.
0: And then you trusted recommendations from others in the state to compile the rest of your roster, correct?
1: Yeah, I reached out to coaches that I trust. And just kind of pick their brain. And I also wanted to get their blessing. I didn't feel like it was necessary to go behind anybody's back. It didn't feel like it was the right thing to do to just try to locate a player's contact information. I wanted to be able to talk to the coaches and let them know what was going on and let them know what I was doing and what we were doing and about it and kind of go from there. So that's kind of how we did it. And, we got some good River Parish players and Landry LeBlanc from St. Charles Catholic and Bryce Wagg is back from St. Charles Catholic and also from the River Parish, Gage Thompson and Chase Marcotte. Baseball is very highly competitive, not just in New Orleans area, but also in the River Parish area. So we wanted to add that flavor in. And then also some guys from across the state, Braden Holloway, which is not a name that many people from this area recognize, nor will they recognize his high school, from Glenmore High School. But one of my former assistants, Kane Hargrave, is the head baseball coach at Sacred Heart Philplatte. And he recommended Braden. And that was a tremendous addition to the roster, as well as Colby Donaldson from Parkway, Parker Reach from Silliman Institute. So we're really excited about our roster, not only locally, not only in the metropolitan area, from also across the state, and in our, you know, northern part of the on top of the lake with Ori Titus from Jules Sumner as well, and Cole Schexnyder from the Lafayette area, from Acadiana Renaissance.
0: That's a great roster for sure. And then as far as the competition, I believe you told me there's as many as 18 states represented. Is that right?
1: Yeah, we're the 18th state. So there's say 17 other states, so 18 states total. You know, and they're all the kind of who's who of what you would think about high school baseball. Arizona, California, Texas, Florida, Oklahoma, of course, the home state, Nebraska, Georgia. So, you know, a lot of the kind of who's who of baseball from a talent standpoint. And also some really tremendous coaches that are going to be leading those teams as well. A guy named Steve Stone is going to be coaching Team Texas, who's a longtime coach at South Lake Carroll, over 500 career wins, but he's also the 18U Team USA coach. So he'll be there coaching Team Texas, but also with an eye on possibly some of these guys competing for a roster spot for Team USA for that 18U team. A guy named Eric Borba, who I kind of semi-crossed paths with in 2018 when we got invited to play in the National High School Invitational in Cary, North Carolina. He's the head baseball coach at Orange Lutheran High School in California. So he'll be coaching Team Texas. Guy named Matt Denny is going to be coaching Team Arizona, who's very widely regarded, and also Team Florida's coach, Greg Olson, who's coached and has over or nearly 400 wins at Calvary Christian. And you look at these guys and you're like, man, I don't know if I can kind of stack up against these guys. You know, looking at their resumes and the amount of big league players that they've coached and the amount of players that they've put into college, and I'm just honored to be able to lead our state into this tournament.
0: And a lot of talented commitments as well that will be participating, right?
1: Yeah, absolutely. Guys from, you know, and looking at their rosters, you know, guys committed to the who's who of college baseball. You'll probably see nearly every SEC team represented with a commit, as well as, you know, your UCLAs, your USCs, Oklahoma, obviously coming off a national championship. Those guys, you know, have several commitments, as well as, you know, maybe some of those mid-major colleges. So you go and you look at the rosters and you see how you stack up against their, against those guys. So we're really excited to be able to put Team Louisiana against some of the best college commitments going into 2027, maybe even the 2028s as well.
0: Yeah, that's a great opportunity and a really good measuring stick as well. Visiting with Jeff Curtis for a few more minutes. And of course, we conclude our fifth year of the Crescent City Sports Summer League here tomorrow. Semifinals here in just a little bit with the Archbishop Hannon team against the Mandeville team and Brother Martin's team against Lakeshore. And you guys have been in the finals a few times. And we did it to try to help the schools and give you guys a chance to spend more time with your kids after the prep season ends and help develop younger players. So we think it served a good purpose.
1: Yeah, it absolutely has. It's a tremendous league. Unfortunately, this year the weather bug bit us a little bit, and we weren't able to get, you know, a full schedule in. But we did the best we could, and it's a good group of guys to work with, and we're all, you know, trying to do what's best for our programs, and ultimately, first and foremost, do what's in the best interest of the kids. And it's been a really good league, one that we've been proud to be a part of from the beginning, and will continue to be a part of moving forward. We've been fortunate enough to make the playoffs. We came up a game short this year in kind of a play-in game against Brother Martin due to the amount of games that got canceled. But with the record that we had, the record that they had, I think Brother Martin, correct me if I'm wrong, kid, wind up getting the one seed.
0: That's right. Yep.
1: Yeah, so you know, it was kind of an ironic thing. It was either, you know, you get the one seed or you're out of the
0: Yes,
1: playoffs. But
0: correct.
1: that goes to tell you how competitive the league is across the board. And it's a tremendous honor to make the playoffs. And I wish nothing but the best of luck to all four teams that are participating.
0: Yeah, I wish you were there, but you got something good going on, and that's going to be a great opportunity in Nebraska with some of the really good players from our area and from around the state. And I'm sure you and those young men will distinguish themselves quite well. I certainly believe that.
1: Yeah, you know, when we went to Gary and played in that tournament in 2018, we felt like the state was behind us, and we put up a really good fight to get to the championship, and we nearly got there against, you know, some of the best of the best players. And just, oh, by the way, I believe we played against four guys who are now in the big leagues. And so you look back on that tournament and you look at our roster. We were kind of the runt of the litter when we got there. But by the end, I think we were very well respected. And that's something that we're looking to do when we go to Omaha as well. You look at our roster, and it's not littered with a bunch of SEC commits or maybe first-round draft picks. But we got a group of guys that's going to go up there, and they're going to compete their tails off. They're going to play as hard as they can, not just for themselves, not just for their high schools, but also for the state. And we hope to come back and have that same respect from around the state, similar to what we did in 2018.
0: Well, we look forward to it, and we'll certainly be watching closely and hope that something very good happens for you and those young men. Jeff, safe travels. Listen, nothing but the best. We appreciate the time and keep doing what you're doing. You're doing a great job.
1: Thank you. Appreciate it. You can catch some of those games too. ESPN Plus will be carrying some of those games. And in the quarterfinals, semifinals, and finals will be either ESPN Plus, ESPN 2, or ESPNU. So hopefully we can get on TV and have a good representation.
0: Thank you so much, Jeff.
1: Thank you, Ken.
0: That's Jeff Curtis of John Curtis Christian. A brief time out here. Back with more of All Access for Monday in just a moment here on 106.7 The Ticket.

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14: You know, it's funny, when I think back to what the typical American dinner looked like when you and I were kids, there's usually some kind of meat featured at the center of the plate. Vegetables are there, but often thought of as a side dish. More and more, though, we are coming to realize that a plant-based diet, with little or no meat even, is going to be a healthier way to eat for just about everyone. New study out of the University of Hawaii Cancer Center found that eating a high-quality plant-rich diet that includes whole grains, vegetables, and fruits may prevent cognitive impairment even when people start that diet in their late 50s and 60s. Yeah, it's important to make sure you're getting enough protein, fats, complex carbohydrates. Just because you cut out or even cut back on meat, though, is not a license to eat whatever you want. Focus on eating whole, real foods. I'm Dr. Sanjay Gupta, helping you live a better life.
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18: Welcome back to the show on this Monday afternoon. Ken Trahan with you. And again, a reminder, we have the Crescent City Sports Prep Summer League Baseball Semifinals coming up. 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A reminder coming up, we've got Eric Asher with Inside New Orleans from 4 to 6 p.m. Stay tuned for Eric. He follows our show, and he's ready to go. Ticket Tonight with Jude Young from 6 to 7 p.m., followed by the Big Chief Deke Bellavia from 7 to 8 p.m., our weeknight, weekday programming of all local sports talk here on your only all-sports station for the Greater New Orleans market, 106.7 The Ticket. Well, it was a great weekend in Natchitoches, and a whole bunch of people that deserved it got recognized with Hall of Fame honors. They were inducted Saturday night, including our friend John Brady, the former LSU basketball coach, Cabby Holloway, very deserving. John James Marshall, good guy who's done a good job for a long time. Also, Warren Morris, whom we had on the show last week, the LSU hero from Alexandria Gilleberton, longtime sports journalist and friend, former major leaguer Jonathan Lucroy. Very deserving as well. Also, Dwayne Struther, a really good high school coach. Mike McConathy, legendary Northwestern State coach. Pat Williams, terrific NFL player of many years. The same of Todd McClure, who also was inducted. It's quite a class, quite a weekend in Natchitoches. It always is. And these individuals got their richly deserved honors. And, of course, you can read about it at CrescentCitySports.com. Congratulations to all. That came on the heels of the Greater New Orleans Sports Hall of Fame inductions of Bo McCaleb, along with Peyton and Eli Manning last week. Big week for Hall of Fame inductions across the board. It's 504-438-1067 to join us. We'll return with our closing comments in just a moment on this Monday edition of All Access here on 106.7 The Ticket.

New Orleans. It's time for the man who tells it like it is. You want opinions? He's got them. You want information? He's got it. You want a host who is New Orleans? You found him. Eric

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This week we feature Renee Nato of CrestedEsports.com and Doug Joubert making his debut on the program from Tulane on SI. Looking forward to having both those guys on the show. Saints, LSU, Tulane, Pelicans all on tap for you as usual for the July 4th edition of, again, the award-winning Inside New Orleans Sports. Looking forward to having Renee and Doug on the show. Today on the program, Ron Higgins will join us at 5:15 from Freeport-Bossier Journal. Again, we'll talk some LSU with him. Plus, he was up at the induction of the newest class for the Louisiana Sports Hall of Fame. We'll touch on what happened up in Natchitoches over the weekend. Seth Lewis of Channel 4 Sports will join us at 5:35. Saints and Pelicans on tap for him. We'll talk a bit about what's going on with the teams. All that coming up here on the program this afternoon. We'll talk a lot of Pels today and some Saints. We'll get into some of the changes that are going on in the NBA right now. Also, again, Pelicans introduced their only draft pick, Jaron Pierre Jr. today to the media. Joe Dumars did not take questions from the media. There was just the introduction of Pierre Jr. There's a report that Easton Royal has got on Brother Martin has decommitted to Texas. That was debunked this weekend, but it seems that his recruitment could be open. We'll talk a little bit about that as we go forward. And, of course, we'll get into the Saints as well. So a lot to get into today. And of course, we'll start off with the Pelicans. Man, I tell you what. This is the day. We talked about it last week. We talked about it again leading up. Again, this is the week, July 1st, the beginning of the NBA New Year. So, again, you have a lot that's going on right now. You've got the NBA cap that will open up again over the 2026-27 season. Players will become free agents. We're already seeing trades that are happening right now as we speak. John Morant was traded to Portland today for Jeremy Grant and Chris Murray. So, I mean, a lot of things going on in the NBA. And we expect the Pelicans to be very, very active once the new year begins on July the 1st. And, of course, the cap opens up. Some of their player exceptions are available, et cetera. And I'm going to get into that now. Look, first of all, interesting, again, trade with John Morant to Portland. There was a lot of talk that the Grizzlies were going to have to attach a draft pick to be able to again move off Morant. The initial reports are it's for Jeremy Grant and Chris Murray. So, again, look, we keep hearing the same thing with Poole, right? In order to trade Poole, you're going to have to add a draft pick to be able to get rid of him, a first-round pick. That's what we were talking about with John, that was talked about with John Morant. Morant's, again, stock was so low that you'd have to attach a draft pick to be able to, again, move off from him if you were the Grizzlies. That did not come to fruition today. Meanwhile, again, Rich Paul is trying to maneuver the Golden State Warriors to sign LeBron James and trade for Anthony Davis to pair them up with Curry and Green. Now, I don't know if they need a wheelchair or, again, or a cane to be able to get those guys on the court to play together, but once again, he's trying to maneuver a quote-unquote super team. I guess it would be a super old team in Golden State with Anthony Davis being traded from Washington to Golden State and LeBron, again, moving from the Lakers to the Warriors as a free agent. The interesting thing is, can Paul get this done? We've seen him do it on other occasions where, again, he was able to maneuver the Pelicans to have to trade Anthony Davis
to the Lakers between what LeBron was doing in terms of his tampering, what Rich Paul was doing behind the scenes. Of course, again, really kind of tied the Pels' hands, especially when Boston dropped out of the mix. Remember, Boston was in the mix for Anthony Davis, and then all of a sudden Anthony Davis' dad comes out and says, look, he's not re-signing with Boston. If he's traded there, the only place he's going to be is Los Angeles. Meanwhile, LeBron was tampering, and Rich Paul was, again, maneuvering, and of course that particular trade happened. We can go back to Miami when they built that dream team down in Miami with Rich Paul, again, how he was able to maneuver that. So, again, do not discount the power of Rich Paul when it comes to the NBA and getting things done behind the scenes, especially when it has to do with LeBron James and what he wants. So it'll be interesting to see again what happens there. We've already seen again Miami getting better with the Greek Freak moving over to Miami. Now they gave up again a lot to Milwaukee to bring him in, but now Bam and Giannis will be again in Miami. They're going to be looking for again cheaper options in terms of shooting to be able to put around those guys, but they're trying to build a super team there. LaMelo goes to the Timberwolves last week, again Charlotte is adding talent as well, and of course the Timberwolves going in a different direction. You got rumors that Kawhi is going back to the Clippers, going back to the Raptors. That Brandon Ingram and other assets have been dangled heading to the Clippers, and with Kawhi saying that he would sign an extension, a long term deal, to finish out his career with the Raptors if he had a chance to go back to Toronto. It'll be interesting to see what happens there. Brandon Ingram supposedly very very happy in Toronto, but he would be going back to Los Angeles. Of course, he played with the Lakers before the Lakers traded him to New Orleans in the Anthony Davis deal. So we'll see again how that plays out. The Celtics continue to shop Jaylen Brown all over the NBA, looking to be able to move him. And look, I said this last week, and I'll say it again, because it also has a lot to do with Trey Murphy as well. There are some that say that Jaylen Murphy cannot go back to the Celtics, that they've dangled him out there for a trade now, and ultimately Jaylen Brown is not going to want to be a Celtic. He's going to push his way out. The same can be said about Murphy. Okay, Murphy last week there was a report that was put out that said that Murphy would be open to be able to be moved to another city. And then there are some that were speculating that Murphy would now again be upset if the Pelicans kept him after trying to trade him. Let me say again. I said it last week. I'll say it again. These guys make millions of dollars. Okay, they know what the deal is when they sign an NBA contract. They know it, again, at any time they can be traded. They can be cut. The only difference between the NBA and the NFL is their salary is fully guaranteed. So I said it last week. I'll say it again. Shut up and go play where you're traded to be played. And ultimately, if you have to go back to the team that was trying to trade you, you know the deal. You know the deal when you sign the contract, okay? So, again, to me, that is a non-issue. Jaylen Brown will go where the Celtics send him. And, again, he will be happy there, okay, at the end of the day. So we'll see, again, how it works out. Again, he's got $186 million left on his contract with 3 years. So, believe me, he's well paid. So when you look around the NBA, just in this short period of time, right before the new year starts on July the 1st, where, again, free agency opens up, there's a quote-unquote legal tampering period. And then, of course, again, July the 6th is when teams can sign their players, etc. We expect more changes starting on Wednesday. So for the Pelicans, the question is, will we finally have a clue on what direction they're going to go this season? And we really don't know. And I've said this for a while now. We have no idea what direction Dumars and Weaver want to go. We have no idea, again, how they want to rebuild this roster. I mean, we know what they did in the first year was a complete failure. I mean, they lost out on almost every deal they did. And look, I want to say it again. For all those media members who continue to be able to say the Pelicans gave up the last year's pick, what was it again? The 23rd overall pick to move to 13 to get the, and then also gave up the 8th pick in the draft this year for Derek Queen. Man, I don't know where you guys are coming from. I just don't. Okay, remember they gave up the 23rd overall pick in a deal with Indiana, ultimately to be able to get back in the draft. They held Indiana's pick for this past draft 1 through 4 protected. That was their pick, okay?
And ultimately, they swapped the picks with Indiana to get back in last year's draft so that they can draft Derek Queen. So Derek Queen, again, went for the 5th and 8th overall pick in this year's draft. I mean, I don't know where the disconnect is. The Pelicans gave up 2 lottery picks to get Derek Queen. So at the end of the day, that's what they gave up for him. All right? And all this, they gave up the 8th pick and the 23rd pick in last year's draft. Man, look, dig a little deeper. Because really, it's, again, when you look at it this year, it's the 5th and 8th overall picks in this draft. And, you know, the pool deal was a horrible deal for them. We've talked about it before. The only thing that, again, saving grace for that deal was the fact that Sadiq Bey came in and played so well. And look, that wasn't expected. I mean, he was coming off major injuries, and ultimately came in and played exceptionally well, to the point that again, the Pelicans have to make a decision on whether they're going to re-sign him long term or not, or they're going to trade him. But most of the deals went sour. So, look, I mentioned it last week. They showed restraint in this past draft. They overvalued their players, which I don't have a problem with. It's better than, again, being in a situation where you're panicking and you're ultimately going to trade them for below their value. And the Pelicans cannot afford to do that right now. Okay, they just cannot afford to do that. So the question is, again, what direction are they going to go? I don't know. I don't know what direction to go. You know, are they all in? Or do they want this to be, again, a slow rebuild? Are they willing to be able to move off their top players like Murphy and Jones? Are they going to hit the free agent market? But look, they got limited cap space if they try to go to the free agent market. They're $14 million in the first apron right now. So to be realistic, if they're going to add talent, it's not going to be through free agency. Okay, they got a non-taxpayer exception that's around $15 million. They got a biannual exception available to them about $5.5 million, and they have two

The Pelicans own their own first-round picks from 2028 to 2031. They have their own second-round picks in 2030 and 2031. But I'm going to tell you right now, 27, 28, 29, there are complications due to previous trade deals. Those picks are owed elsewhere, again, depending on what happens with the mechanics of the NBA. So, man, I'm just telling you right now, it's going to be tough. Okay, it's not going to be an easy situation here for the Pelicans to be able to go in and say, okay, as long as the NFL, we're going to go and trade a player, etc. Okay, I get it, the caps are different. But, again, this is going to be a little bit different situation for the Pelicans than what we've seen in a while. All those draft picks that David Griffin had stockpiled have been utilized to be able to get out of bad deals. Again, we know what Dumars and Weaver did with the first round picks, again, that they had at their disposal. So how do they upgrade this roster? Okay, there's only one way to do it. It's through trades. They're going to have to trade players away. Then the question comes, again, how do you trade bad contracts? How do you move off these bad contracts? First one is, again, Poole's $34 million expiring contract. Now, the first thing that's good about this deal is it's an expiring contract. And more likely, again, you'll get a better deal or have a better opportunity to move him at the trading deadline. But, I mean, that's in February, man. Okay, we're talking about now. This team needs an upgrade on this roster now. And right now, Poole is dead weight. Now, some can say, well, maybe he might be a better player under Mosley. How's that? He's not a defensive player. He's not a tough player. So, I mean, at the end of the day, he can shoot the basketball, but he's streaky there. So on what planet does he work out with Mosley on in terms of his system? I don't know. Okay, so the good news is today, as I mentioned before, John Morant got traded, and all the smoke about John Morant having to be traded and adding picks to the deal. As of right now, the initial deal that was reported, it was, again, for Jeremy Grant and Chris Murray. So no picks attached at that point. Can they move Poole in a $34 million contract without having to attach a future first-round pick to that? Only time will tell. They got Hawkins also, $10 million expiring deal. Is he a guy that could be thrown in a deal to move on or get a piece that they can throw into the deal to maybe pick up future picks, okay, while maybe a 3 or 4 team deal to come off that salary? Now, they've already declined the team option on Looney, freeing up about $8 million there. The other question is there a market for DeJounte Murray? His $32 million contract with a player option the following season, is he someone that other teams may be looking at? Right now, so far, no. I do think the Pelicans are a better team with Murray, Murphy, and Jones on this team. But again, they have to trade someone to get better, right? The word is that we've heard since day one, Fears, Queen, and Zion, and I don't know why the situation with Zion, but they're untouchable. I understand Fears and Queen. I do not understand Zion, except for the fact that maybe, again, what you would get on for the open market would not be worth even trying to trade him. And maybe the hope is that he comes back healthy this season. Maybe by the trading deadline, he's showing something. And maybe at that point, again, he's a tradable commodity. But right now, he's not. He's not. So, again, how do you get better? What are the needs? Well, the needs right now are, again, a big that can rebound and defend the rim. They got to be able to coexist with Zion and Queen as of right now on the floor, right? And then, of course, again, they need shooting. Now, Jonathan Kuminga, who, again, the Pelicans had coveted in the past, is now available after the Hawks declined his $24.3 million team option. Mitchell Robinson is available. Of course, again, had the parade down in Chalmette. There are a lot of speculation he may sign with the Nets or the Lakers, depending on what happens with the Knicks. I will say this about Mitchell Robinson. I love the defensive game. I love the rebounding. I love the toughness. But he is a liability, okay? He is a liability because he can't hit a free throw. And how do you put him on the floor if he can't hit a free throw? And it's not like a situation where you say he's going to get better with the free throw shooting down the line. Look, he's been in the league, 6 years? And the free throw percentage has not gone up. So, again, we've seen it. And with Hack-a-Shaq, and then of course it was, what was it? Hack-a-Mitchell in the NBA Finals. That's a liability there. As much as he brings to the table and what you're looking for a defender. You're looking for a rebounder. You're looking for somebody that's got some toughness to him. Mitchell checks all those boxes, but he can't hit a

0: free throw to save his life. Okay, he's nice around the rim in terms of, again, cleaning up around the rim and scoring. But again, he's not a scorer outside of there. So now you got a situation where you got two players in Zion and Mitchell who can't score past 5 feet. Okay, so that's an issue. It's clogging up the rim. Ideally, you'd like to have a big that can defend the rim, that can play defense, but also can step out and hit the three. That's what you like ideally. Now, Robert Williams Jr. is also available. Again, both him and Mitchell have Louisiana ties. Man, I really liked Robert Williams Jr. when he was with the Celtics before he was traded to Portland. But he's been injured, man. I mean, most of his career now, he's been an injured player. The upside on him was tremendous a few years ago. You know, again, when he got traded to Portland, if you remember on this very program, I'm saying, surely wish, again, the Pelicans could have got a flyer on this guy. Not just because he's a Louisiana guy, out of Alexandria, but also, again, because the dude could play. But now, it's like Zion, okay, but before last season, on the injury list more than he's on the floor. So, again, there are other players that are going to be coming available as the July 1st date comes a little closer within the next couple of days. Again, players that will become free agents, some players that, again, their contracts or options are going to be declined. They'll be available. So we'll see, again, where the bigs kind of land out there on who may be affordable for the Pelicans, again, to get. And could it be a sign-and-trade type situation that will help them? Because, again, as I mentioned, it's not a lot of cap room. I mean, they're pretty much hard cap. They desperately need shooting, okay? They need shooting desperately, okay? But if they trade Trey Murphy, okay, they'll need even more shooting, okay? They need the toughness. They need the defense. If they trade Jones or Bay, well, who are their best defenders and their toughest player respectively, well, then there's a void there. Okay, who is Peavy going to be the guy that comes in and now becomes the next Herb Jones down the line here? I mean, is it McGowan's at some point? Somebody's got to come in here and be the defensive stopper for this team. Now, I will say this. Peavy showed a lot last season. He really did. And he could be the next Herb Jones. But, I mean, look, is that next year? Is that the following year? I mean, it takes a few years for rookies to be able to simulate themselves in the NBA, even guys that have been in college for a while. And remember, he's a four-year college guy. So, you know, again, when you trade something, you got to get something in return, and then what are you doing? Especially if you're trying to build a team that shows toughness, has that football mentality, and that's supposed to be the cornerstone of this team, right? Jones and Bay are two players that personify that. But yet again, they are players that on the open market might be able to bring something back. So the Pelicans are in a tough spot, okay? They've signaled that they've overvalued their core players like Murphy and Jones, which again is a good thing, as I've said before. Okay, the last thing you want to do is undervalue or panic and be able to trade a player simply because, again, you need to add more talent, but yet again, you're not getting the quality coming back to your team that you need because now you've undervalued your player. I'd rather overvalue him and hold on to him because, again, as I said before, you're a better team with Murphy and Jones. Okay, you're a better team with Murphy and Jones on this Pelicans roster. Are they willing to give up Misi? Misi's got upside. He's going to get better again this year. Okay, you've seen it over the last couple of years, how much better he's gotten every single year. He's going to get better. He's going to get bigger. He's going to get stronger. And do you really want to let a player like that go before you really see what he's looking like in his prime, right? So, you know, there was a lot of talk that they wanted a first-round pick for him. They wanted multiple first-round picks for Jones. They wanted three first-round picks for Murphy. Again, the first-round picks are fine, but that does not help you in the short term unless you've made the decision, okay, that we're going to rebuild this thing. And we're starting from scratch. We're going to rebuild this, a 3 to 4 year rebuild. And if that's the case, how do you get the fans to buy in? Okay. So again, how do you get better? How do you get better if you're the Pelicans? Okay. We have no idea. Again, who are they willing to trade? Who they're willing to not trade? We have no idea. Again, who they value and who they would be realistic willing to be able to deal. But what we do know is they're cap strapped, and they got a slew of bad contracts that are holding them back. I will say this. They can't run it back with the same roster. I mean, that's a given, right? I mean, they can't, all right? Can they tweak the roster a bit, bring in a big, and go and run with the same roster? Even then, again, how do you get the fan base excited? Okay. Meanwhile, it's going to take some creative maneuvering on the part of Dumars and Weaver to get this done because of where they are. Okay. Where, how close to the first apron they are. And if they try to use their trade exceptions, it will again hard cap them later on, possibly hard cap them later on, in upcoming years. And of course, look, you don't have the slew of second round picks you once had that you could have attached to players again to maybe get rid of them, or again to be able to bring back in a trade. And of course, you got next year's pick you do not want to give away. And I've said it before, depending on what goes down, okay, between Milwaukee and Atlanta, you could walk away with two lottery picks next year. So again, you cannot trade those picks. Just on the possibility that, again, you could get two lottery picks out of it, and that would have been back-to-back years that, again, you could have two lottery picks. You trade that again, that's a fireable offense, okay, on Dumars and Weaver, especially if those picks land inside of, again, the lottery, okay? So, look, all I know is the division's gotten better just based on what we saw in the draft, okay? The West is always going to be good, but they're getting better. Well, and we haven't seen the maneuvering really start with Rich Paul and other agents trying to get their players to certain teams, maybe building quote unquote super teams. Although it's much more difficult now under the new salary cap with the first and second aprons to do that. But look, we're seeing it right now. I talked about as we opened up the show today. What Rich Paul's trying to do, he's trying to, again, put together Seth and Draymond. Draymond is expected to be able to, again, forego his option, sign a longer-term deal to be able to make room for LeBron James to come over, and then a trade for Anthony Davis from Washington to put those big four together. So all that type of maneuvering is going to be going on within the next few days as teams try to get better. And the last thing the Pels can do is stand pat, They have no choice. They're going to have to be creative, and hopefully, again, both Dumars and Weaver have learned a lesson from last season when everything blew up in their face, when they were not patient, when they were reckless, and hopefully, again, this time around, it'll be exactly what we saw in the draft, where if the deal's not there for them, that ultimately makes the Pelicans better and does not handicap this team going forward, they make the deal. But at some point, desperation is going to come in if they can't get a deal done early. And we'll see again how that plays out. Again, Dumars did not meet the media today. We have no idea what he's thinking. But I do believe, but based on his history, he will be aggressive. Also because he has to be aggressive. Because the only way to get this team better is through trades, which means that players on this roster who maybe you've loved, who you think that they should covet, those players could be elsewhere when the season starts next year, because the only way for the Pelicans to get better now is through the trade market. Cap strap, not a lot of draft picks to be able to trade. You definitely want to trade next year's first-round pick or the Milwaukee pick swap, so we'll see again how that plays out. All right, when we come back from our break, we'll talk a little bit about Jaren Pierre Jr., again, being introduced to the media today. I'll give you my thoughts on Easton Royal. Also, again, we'll jump into some Saints. You're listening to Inside New Orleans. I'm your host, Eric Asher. 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
11: Not all screen time is created equal, and a new study out of Sweden is helping us understand this even better. So researchers followed more than 20,000 people over nearly two decades and determined that passive screen time, like sitting on the couch and watching television, raised someone's risk of dementia. But if they did something active, like reading, puzzles, or interacting with other people, this same group of people saw their risk of dementia drop. Just like you got to put the work in to keep your body in shape as you age, you basically have to do the same thing with your brain. A couple things I have found to help: working to learn something new every day, whatever it might be, challenging yourself in some way every day, and really importantly, staying socially active. Some days that means meeting friends in person. Other days, maybe an email, a text, or a phone call. Just stay engaged. I'm Dr. Sanjay Gupta, helping you live a better life.
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0: Hey, folks, don't forget about my friends over at Burkhardt. 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All right, former NBA players Malik Beasley and Ed Davis have been indicted in the latest round of charges, including, again, the government's widening gambling investigation. I just don't get it. I mean, you know, if you're going to use these gambling services, right, okay, the apps, et cetera, you're being traced. Okay, I don't get it with Sorsby. I don't get it with the NBA players, and especially with NBA players who make, again, the type of money that they're making. Okay, to put that on the line, even if you're in the downside of your career, to be able to bet on games, and then the other part of this, obviously, with Sorsby, when you start talking about him, just again, now he's not allowed to go to the Canadian League. He's not allowed to go to the NFL. He's going to have to sit out until the regular draft. So for him, it was, again, a hard lesson to learn. And look, thankfully for LSU, it's a situation where they did not sign him. Could you see them now having to deal with that, with no quarterback going in, with the money that's been put out for that roster? Man, they dodged a bullet there for sure, no doubt about it. All right, let's jump into it. I do want to mention again today that Jerron Pierre Jr. met the media. Look, I'll be honest with you. I didn't see the kid in high school play. I saw a little bit of him in SMU. Okay. Didn't think much about, again, the connection to New Orleans and then the possibility of the Pelicans. But after hearing him on the podium today, you could see just how excited he is to be a native New Orleanian who gets an opportunity to play for the hometown team, his team, since he was a little kid. He talked about being in the arena and catching the T-shirts from the gun. It was 3X. Again, that was his deal. And just, the fact that he got, all the players that he watched during his time here in New Orleans, growing up a Pelican fan, etc. And look, it kind of goes back to what Dumars said when he first took the job, right? I want players that want to be here, okay? If you don't want to be here, I'm going to get rid of you, but I want a player that's want to be here. Well, there's no doubt about it. Jerron Pierre Jr. wants to be here. And his road, man, I tell you, again, I said it last week. There's nothing wrong with being 23, going to be 24 when the season starts, for an NBA player. And look, I go back to Tyler Shough. Chuck used his, again, ability to go to different schools, learning different systems, and then turn that into, again, a pretty darn good rookie year with New Orleans, where, again, age was not an issue with him in terms of being something that was a negative. It actually became a positive for him. And I feel it could be the same way for Pierre, okay? Southern Miss, Wichita State, Jacksonville State, he was the Conference USA Player of the Year. What he did in SMU last year as a graduate transfer. Again, I mentioned this before because, look, they got him at 58. And NBA DraftNet, who I looked at as, again, their grade of players, had him as the 39th best player in the draft. He started 32 of 34 games at SMU. He averaged 17-5-2, 17 points, 5 rebounds, 2 assists. But the thing about him is, again, tough, physical. I mean, he's a New Orleans kid, man, so you know he's got some toughness to him, right? And then, of course, an explosive athlete who's got an open floor game that's just made for the NBA. If you've seen the highlights, he can score from the outside. He can finish at the rim. And of course, again, as I mentioned before, he's going to be the face of the Lake Town Squadron. Now, how long he's going to be there is going to depend on, again, what happens with this roster, where, and again, how quickly he can assimilate himself. You know, we've seen other players, again, with past regimes, have a chance to stick and then be a real part of this team, of this roster. Again, Jose Alvarado Jr. Okay, Jose Alvarado. You talk about Jose Alvarado. You know, coming from Georgia Tech, undrafted, had to make his way on this roster. Ultimately, ended up doing it. There's no doubt the squadron needs, a hometown flavor to get folks out to the Pontchartrain Center to watch that team. And this is, again, a win-win for the Pelicans, because if Pierre is good enough to be on the parent club, well, that is a win, okay? If he still needs some seasoning, you got him with Lake Town, and then now that's an opportunity for his friends, family, again, other folks that want to come in and watch, again, a future NBA player, on a G League team that has a chance to really, again, assimilate himself to the parent club. That they got that in Pierre. So, you know, he can knock down threes. He can get to the rim off the dribble. He can play defense. He's physical. He's tough. And he's everything that, again, Dumars and Weaver have talked about what they want in a player. And I'm really happy to see, again, that he landed with the Pelicans. Before we get out of here, I do want to mention about Easton Royal. Again, a lot of chatter about him over the weekend decommitting to Texas. Now, that has been debunked. Okay. Supposedly, again, he is still a verbal commitment to Texas. But the fact that this stuff is out there right now, again, where there's smoke, there's fire. That tells you that again, maybe there's a little bit of wiggle room here for LSU to go after this young star. Look, I've said it before. When LSU was at their best, okay, they had a fence around Louisiana. It's getting much tougher now, okay, because of NIL money. And also, some kids just want to get out of Louisiana. Some kids want to go and experience, again, another part of the country, another city, want to get out of Louisiana. And I get that. But then there's that second bite at the apple. That second bite at the apple, in a lot of cases, is for Tulane. LSU has the first shot, again, at getting Louisiana players because they have the money. In a lot of cases, again, kids grow up wanting to play at LSU. But you get a second bite at that apple if you're Tulane, right? Because we've seen, again, and that's how Tulane should be recruiting. Get as many of these kids as you can from New Orleans to come to your school. But at the end of the day, again, if those kids don't work out, again, at a bigger school and a bigger conference and decide that they're not getting the playing time, it's not what is expected, they have a place to come back, and that place can be Tulane. Okay, I'm not saying that can't be LSU because we've seen it before. They've taken on kids back, but again, that can be Tulane as well. So, but for a kid like Easton Royal, again, he's going to have his pick of where he wants to go. Now, again, the big three we've heard all along is Texas, LSU, and Florida. Obviously, again, there's been a lot of talk that maybe Florida is a distant third, if they're even in the mix. It's about LSU and Texas, and LSU has the money. They have a coach now that has an incredible offensive system, and of course a system that Easton Royal can really, again, hone his, can really display his skills as well. So, look, as far as I'm concerned, it would be a great get. If you can't get him, again, the one thing we know about right now, at least the way the rules are, again, with the unlimited transfers, again, you'll have a chance to be able to get a second bite at the apple at him. Now, again, it'll be interesting to see. Look, for LSU, especially for basketball right now, when you're talking about Will Wade, what's going on there, how quickly these new rules are going to come in place. We know, again, the five within five rule is going to happen again, where you have to commit your exhaust your eligibility within 5 years, or again you're done. No more red shirts, no more grad transfers, etc. 5 years you got to be able to again exhaust your eligibility. But will there be, again, controls down the line which will only allow a player to get one free transfer? And that's what we're going to be watching for, because that'll change, again, the landscape of what we're seeing now, where you get one free transfer, and then from this point forward, you're going to have to be able to sit out. And if you sit out, you only got 5 years right now under the new rules to be able, again, to be able to exhaust your eligibility. So that's going to slow players down in terms of, again, maybe jumping from team to team to team, from school to school to school, because of the way the rules will be set up. But we don't know if that's going to be instituted and when it'll be instituted, and again how that's going to affect things going forward. But again, for right now, it'll be interesting to see again how many kids Will Wade can get in school. For right now, it'll be interesting to see for LSU again in the Eastern Royal Sweepstakes if they can ultimately again pry him away from Texas. So again, big things happening in LSU. It's going to look to me, I love it. Okay, I love the fact they went after the big-time coaches that are controversial, that's going to put a spotlight on LSU, and I love the fact that each one of those coaches, from Johnson to Mulkey to Wade to Kiffin, are incredible recruiters. And now, again, they have the money to back it up. So we'll see again how this plays out going forward, but it could be some exciting times for LSU, even with the rules changing. All right, folks, I want to remind everybody about my friends at Burkhart. 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I'm your host, Eric Asher. We'll take a quick break. We'll come back. We'll wrap up now in hour number one. And hour number two, Ron Higgins is going to join us from the Shreveport Bossier Journal. That's going to be followed by Seth Lewis of WBL TV Sports. Don't go anywhere.
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10: 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Most experts will recommend a room temperature of 60 to 67 degrees Fahrenheit. 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

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All right. Hour number one in the books. Hour number two coming up. As I mentioned, we're going to have Ron Higgins of the Shreveport Bossier Journal. We'll look into a little bit of what's going on at LSU in the offseason. Also, again, he is an inductee in the Louisiana Sports Hall of Fame. They have the newest class being inducted over the weekend. We'll touch on that. Seth Lewis will join us at 5:35 from Channel 4 Sports. We'll talk Saints, LSU, Tulane, and Pelicans with him. We'll start off with Saints and Pelicans. Hopefully get to LSU and Tulane. So we got a full show in hour number two. Stick around. My name is Eric Asher. You're listening to 106.7 The Ticket, New Orleans' only sports, 24-hour sports station.

Orleans. It's time for the man who tells it like it is. You want opinions? He's got them. You want information? He's got it. You want a host who is New Orleans? You found him. Eric Asher and Inside New Orleans.

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0: 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Doug's first time on our TV show. Looking forward to having him on the show. And, of course, Renee Nato, a regular guest. Doug Joubert, Renee Nato on our program this week. Again, coming up in hour number two, Ron Higgins is just a couple minutes away from the Shreveport Bossier Journal. We'll talk LSU and college sports with him. And then we'll finish up with Seth Lewis, primarily talking a little Saints and Pelicans with him. But if we have time, we'll up into Tulane and LSU, as always. 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The big news today in the NBA is Ja Morant has been moved to the Portland Trailblazers for Jeremy Grant and Chris Murray. And why that kind of means something to New Orleans is simple. It's kind of two-pronged. First of all, been a lot of talk about, again, that the Pelicans will not be able to get rid of Jordan Poole and his $34 million expiring contract without, again, attaching a draft pick to it. The same was said about Ja Morant, okay? That, again, they would have to attach a draft pick. No draft picks were attached to this deal on which Morant goes to Portland. And they got two pretty decent players coming back for him. Also, everybody talks about, again, that right now that Zion Williamson is untradeable, that he needs to have another year where, again, he's on the court showing that, again, he can stay healthy. Well, Ja Morant, as I pointed out on this program many, many times, has played less games over the last few years. Again, leading up to last year's year where Zion Williamson played more games than, again, he's played as a pro. Ja Morant, again, has missed more games than Zion Williamson. It's one of the reasons why I did not want to pair those two with the Pelicans, because both those guys are on the injury list more than they're on the floor. That did not move the needle for Portland. Okay, Portland went out, gave up Jeremy Grant and Chris Murray for Ja Morant. So maybe there's hope down the line on a pool deal where a pick is not attached to get rid of him, and you can actually get something for him. And then on the flip side, if they are truly, again, just blowing smoke about Zion and they would like to trade him, maybe there is, again, a world where Zion is traded and you're not having to give up something to be able to get rid of him, but also maybe you're getting something back in the form of players that can help you now, much like we saw with, again, Memphis getting Jeremy Grant and Chris Murray today. So, look, every trade is different. Every player is different. There's no doubt about that. But, again, all we've heard, for the last year is Ja Morant is getting out of Memphis. He was coming to New Orleans. He was coming everywhere. And, oh, by the way, if that was going to happen, again, he was going to come for a below-market deal. And then also you'd have to attach something to him in order to get rid of him if you're Memphis. That did not happen today. So maybe that gives, again, a little light at the end of the tunnel here for, again, contracts that the Pelicans are having trouble getting rid of. And that would be the Poole deal, even though, again, the DeJounte Murray deal, as we discussed before, you know, again, you know, when you look at Murray, I think Murray can help this team. I really do. You put him on at least for this first year, on the floor with Fears. Allow Fears to learn from him, okay? And then at that point, he's got a player option the following year. He's going to opt out because he's going to be looking for a longer-term deal. So, again, we'll see how that plays out. Also, again, Jaren Pierre Jr. Was introduced to the media today, the New Orleans native, the St. Augustine graduate. Again, we'll probably start out with the Lake Town squadron, but look, if he plays like he did in his last couple years at Jacksonville State and at SMU, he's got a shot on the NBA level. So, again, we'll see how that plays out going forward. All right, the other big story over the weekend was, and it's been debunked, but I'm going to bring it up with our next guest, which is Eastern Royal, a report that he had decommitted from Texas. That has not happened, supposedly. But, again, the door is probably a little bit open here now for LSU and Florida to continue to be able to go out and heavily recruit him to try to get him over to their schools. Now, supposedly it was a relationship between Royal and Summerall. Again, I'm not sure if that will move the needle enough to move him over to Florida. We know LSU's got the money just like, again, Florida and also Texas. The question is, does he want to play in-state? Does he want to go play for the Sooners? What do you get committed to? And then how much, again, is the lure of, again, this offense and Kiffin as head coach to get him over to LSU? We'll see again how this plays out. It's going to be a long process, still yet to go. But, again, the Eastern Royal, again, report was debunked that he had decommitted from Texas. With that said, let's head to the guest line. Join us on our program now. He is an inductee into the Louisiana Sports Hall of Fame. He does a great job for the Freeport Bozeman Journal. Longtime journalist, here in our state and really in the South as well. Ron Higgins joins us on the program. Ron, welcome to the show.
1: How you doing, man?
0: Ron, I'm doing great. Thanks so much for your time today. I know you had a great weekend up in Natchitoches with the Louisiana Sports Hall of Fame induction, the new class going in. Before we get started, tell the folks about the Freeport Bozeman Journal, your website, how folks can follow you on social media, and we'll jump into it.
1: 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I'm on Twitter at Ron Higg and on Instagram at SEC Ron.
0: Before we get into LSU, your thoughts on this year's class of the Hall of Fame, and how was the festivities this past weekend up in Natchitoches?
1: Well, they all did a great job. They really honor the people who show up for it. It was a good class. The only downer was Joe Horn was a no-show.
0: Oh.
1: And then basically didn't make many friends among the people who were in the Sports Hall of Fame.
0: Yeah.
1: You know, he had some legal troubles, and we waited until they got cleared up, and then and all indications he was coming the last 2 weeks. Hall of Fame people couldn't get in touch with him, and he didn't show up. And he sends Doug Ireland, one of the guys who runs the Hall of Fame, he sends him a text Sunday morning saying, thank you. I was like, wow, he didn't show up. But otherwise, Tom McClure, I mean, LSU All-American center, John Brady was really good. Jonathan LaCroix, Major League Baseball catcher from Louisiana Lafayette. But you know, one of the best ones was Warren Morris,
0: right?
1: Of course, you know, and he was absolutely fantastic on stage in interviews. And Mike McConathy, the winningest Louisiana College head coach in this state, Northwestern State, he was good. It was a good, solid class.
0: Yeah, Sylvia Fowles, right? Yeah.
1: So. It was a good class. It was a good weekend. And August 23rd, I'm on the Hall of Fame committee with about 35 other people, and we're all going to meet and decide on the next class. But it gets harder every year. The nominees are fantastic.
0: Yeah.
1: We have this. One other thing, and our journalism people who got John James Marshall from the Shreveport, who is the best writer I've ever worked with, he's in it now. And you're. the New Orleans people will recognize this name, Gil Lebreton.
0: Yes.
1: Former town we inducted him, and it was always great to see Gil. So it was a good weekend. It kind of was over. It kind of let us know. It's just about July 1st. It puts us about a month away from college football camps reporting. So, you know, it's like now it's kind of like not dead period, but it's kind of like you can exhale just a little bit because, you know, once we get in August, it's football, and then it seemed like LSU's four major sports, I'll probably give Magic's five. Four of the five major sports have unbelievable storylines for the coming year. I mean, football with a new coach, basketball with Will Wade coming back, Mulkey, trying to get back to the Final Four, and baseball with Jay Johnson rebuilding. So it's going to be a wild ride all the way through baseball season.
0: Yeah, and look, it's going to be fun because of the coaches that they brought in, right? All the coaches, again, are out there. They're controversial in some cases. Again, all are great recruiters, as I mentioned to the audience earlier today. And look, LSU now has the money, the funding, to be able to go out and at least and to be able to compete when it comes to NIL under the current system. Now, we're going to see if this system is going to change over the next couple of years. But at least coming into this season, it'll be interesting to see again how these teams fare under the current system with the amount of money that LSU's and boosters are pumping into the programs.
1: Yeah, I mean, it started with football, and they basically refused, even when some guys, you know, may have turned LSU down at first and went back at him, like Sam Levitt, who has had a really good, by the way, has had a really good summer in the weight room. He's bigger and stronger, and I think he's looking forward to preseason camp with transfer quarterback in Arizona State, who's a set out the spring. But, yeah, the money they put out was enormous. They had good talent. I mean,

0: mouth it there, and I'm giving like three or four different runs at it. Like,
1: yeah.
0: Oh my God. So, you know, but I mean, I think it's just every sport's fascinating this year. I mean, you know, women's basketball is going to be, you know, led by Michaela Williams, who's, and you know, they had a few new recruits. And then there's baseball, Jay Johnson's, and, you know, still, you know, going after people. But he, you know, he got a high school kid that's going to the draft, who decided not to go in the draft, I think it's today or yesterday, he's going to go to LSU, outfielder, which they need. This is a time where you sit there and you look at the roster to see how they reloaded and you kind of imagine what kind of season they had. But, you know, more than anything, if you're a sports writer or a talk show host, this is like never ending, you know, subjects to talk about now because of Kiffin, because of Will Wade.
1: Yes.
0: You know, I have friends tell me, he goes, man, you've lost so lucky. You got three of the best people ever as coaches for quotes. I said, well, yeah, but you have to understand, Lane doesn't really say anything in press conferences most of the time. He's very straight, only on Twitter. I said, Mulkey will, of course, and Will Wade will. So it's two out of three, but I'm happy with that. I said, but I'm just happy to have Will Wade back as basketball coach. And I think the fans are, too, because they want to be excited again. And so...
1: Well, and I think the biggest obstacle for both Wade and also for Kiffin this year is the total turnover on their roster is how quickly can you get those guys meshed together to play as a team? You know, again, I mean, for basketball, obviously you have less players, but again, the turnover on both rosters significant, right? And they're almost starting over in some cases. So, you know, now you only have a short period of time to get those guys on the field or on the court and get them to assimilate as a team. That, to me, is going to be the biggest challenge for both those coaches going into the season. But both have done it in the past and done it well.
0: I mean, it's tougher for Kiffin. I'll say this because in basketball, you can kind of schedule your way, you know, like, and you know, put teams on there in November and December that you can beat and, you know, get some confidence. You can play some other good teams, but, you know, there's an option to play more teams you can beat knowingly than not to beat. In football, you don't have that. They give you the schedule and you play it. And, LSU, as we all know, they have to be good right off the bat, and it's going to be hard to do with. I think they had 60-something new players on this roster, which is just boggles of mine. Or, I mean, it's just more than they've ever had. And they've got to be good right off the bat. I mean, you know, Clemson week one, at Ole Miss week, you know, week three. You got A&M. I mean, it's just like they got to be good right away. And you know, all these people just keep, you know, doubting Kiffin, saying, no, he won't be here that long. Well, how long they had him, let's see how good he can do. And I just,
1: right.
0: I this past week at the Manning camp, you know, his former quarterback, besides saying that, you know, Kiffin wasn't telling the truth about the racial stuff and, no, he. We all know Kiffin exaggerated, but that it is kind of still there. He talked about how brilliant Kiffin was offensively, how he could see things that nobody else can see. Like he said, we'd run a play and he'd break it down, and he would see things that nobody could see. And he goes, he's brilliant that way. And I think that's an advantage for this team. If you got a guy calling plays like that, you can win a lot of games.
1: Yeah.
0: And you make sure you have the players to do it. And then, obviously, he got Sam Leavitt, the veteran quarterback. I like this team, and I can't wait to see him practice again. I can't wait to see Leavitt in practice. We didn't see him in the spring, but Harley saw him.
1: Right.
0: We can't wait to see him behind the center. But we do know this. They're going to run a hell of a lot of plays in the game, and you're not going to have a chance to catch your breath, reload your drink, because because the plays are coming fast and furious.
1: Yes.
0: And, And

0: And it was a transition this spring, and they got used to it. And I think it really helped LSU's, not just the offensive line, but it helped LSU's defense, particularly, you know, as far as physically, mentally, handling, you know, 75, 80 plays a game run that quick. And so, again, I'm just, we're about, we're probably 3 weeks away from Media Day in Tampa.
1: Yes.
0: Kiffin's the last, one of the last, he was on the last day. Brian Kelly always went on the first day.
1: Mm-hmm.
0: Right after that, they've released the starter's football data. I'm guessing it's first or second or third, somewhere around there. It usually is. But we know it's going to be a fun season, and I think people mm-hmm. should just kind of take it that way. And I know they paid the guy a lot of money. I know they bought a bunch of players. But you've got to get all those people on the same page and do that in a hurry. And you're
1: yes.
0: going to lose some games. Just understand it. You're going to lose some games. Just I really believe if I believe they can get in at 9-3, depending on who they lose mm-hmm. to in the playoffs.
1: Right.
0: 10-2, they're in. But again, look at the schedule. It's brutal. But they supposedly have bought the talent to handle it. So we'll see what happens.
1: Yeah, I'm looking forward to it as well. And of course, the big story this weekend about Easton Royal allegedly decommitting from Texas, which has been debunked. But the fact that again the door is open. Look, Kiffin's always going to have inroads into the top offensive players in the nation, and especially those here in Louisiana. And that's what's good about again having him as the head coach. Again, that players are going to want to come to play for him, especially in his offensive system. That's a plus for the Tigers.
0: Absolutely, And all these coaches you recruit against, and you got to realize, until you sign who you're trying to get, he's going to be after your kid, okay? He's relentless. I mean, he was relentless in the portal with Sam Leavitt. He was relentless with the Colorado offensive lineman they got. I mean, he flew to visit those people in their hometowns, basically, and to get to finish the deal and get it done. And, that's one of these coaches understand, and you make a really good point. If you're an offensive player and you watch any of that film and you're thinking, man, that's fun. I mean, the quarterback has fun, the receivers are having fun, their running backs are having fun. That's a fun offense. Man, I love to play in that. And that's the best recruiting tool of all. Look at the numbers he's put up, look at the offense off film, and understand you could be like the third or fourth receiver on that team and catch 50 passes
1: yes.
0: with no sweat. And that's the beauty of recruiting. And then Eastern Royal, did he decommit? Maybe he did, maybe he didn't. There's two different mm-hmm. reports.
1: Right.
0: But I know it's not over till it's over because you're recruiting against Lane Kiffin.
1: Yes, I agree. No doubt about it. Ron, thanks for your time. We really appreciate you jumping on the program as always. One more time, tell the folks that they can follow you on social media, check out all your fantastic work.
0: ShreveportBuzzardJournal.com, TheRonHiggins.org. I've taken about a half a month off and recouped it, so some stories are old. I'm getting back on it. And Twitter at Ron Higg and on Instagram at SEC Ron.
1: Thank you, my friend. Always appreciate you jumping on the program.
0: All right, Eric. Have a good day, man.
1: You too. There he goes. Ron Higgins again, Louisiana, the Shreveport Bossier Journal, Louisiana Sports Hall of Fame inductee, and one of the best we have covering sports here in this state. All right, you are listening to Inside New Orleans. I'm your host, Eric Ashton. Don't forget, Ticket Tonight comes up following this program with Jude Young. Les East will be his guest. That'll be followed by the Deke Show. That's right, Deke Bellavia, 7 to 8 right here on the Ticket. Remember, again, your local sports block here on the Ticket starts at 2 o'clock with Ken Trahan all the way to 8 p.m., again, we're finishing off with Deke Bellavia, so keep it locked right here on your only 24-hour sports station. That is 106.7 The Ticket. Coming up next, we're going to be joined by Seth Lewis of WABL-TV Sports. I'm Eric Asher. 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

0: Welcome back to Inside New Orleans. Eric Asher with you until 6 right here on 106.7 The Ticket. Jude Young follows our program tonight with Ticket Tonight. Leslie's his guest. That'll be followed by Deke. That's right, Big Deke Bellavia back on the radio. That's 7 to 8 right here on The Ticket. All right, thanks to Ron Higgins for joining us in the first in our first segment, this final segment of this Monday. Seth Lewis of WBLTV Sports joins us on the program, does a great job covering sports here in New Orleans for Channel 4. Of course, they got some great programming there as well. Seth will let us know all about the programming and, of course, how you can find him on social media as he joins us on our show now. Seth, welcome to the show.
1: Hey, Aaron.
0: Hey, Seth.
1: Man, thank you so much for having me.
0: Always good to have you, my friend. You know, I enjoy having you both TV and the radio show, and you guys do a fantastic job over at Channel 4. Tell us all about all the great programming over at Channel 4.
1: Yeah, so, I mean, look, we have Fourth Down on 4, Sundays, 10:35, as well as, you know, Ultimate New Orleans Sports Show. You know, before we know it, it's going to be Fourth Down Friday. Man, we have a lot of great stuff between myself, Doug, Ricardo. So, yeah, no, and look, today is some exciting stuff with the Pelicans, obviously, drafting a local kid in Jerron Pierre.
0: Yeah, and folks can follow you on social media, how?
1: Seth Lewis, INC.
0: Beautiful. Your thoughts on Pierre Jr.? I think immediately he's a guy that becomes the face of the Lake Town squadron, but I think his game is, again, translates to the NBA. And, again, I think he'd be a guy, can be a guy, depending on, again, what this roster looks like this season, that maybe he's on this roster as well. What are your thoughts?
1: Yeah, I mean, I think he said it perfectly. He's probably going to be the face of the Lake Town squadron. That's certainly the thing to start. And look, I mean, we're talking about the 58th pick in the draft. You're not thinking that somebody that's drafted in the late second round is going to be able to come to your team and contribute right away. I mean, in a really good scenario, he is somebody that you develop, and eventually, maybe a couple years down the line, he's someone that could be in your rotation. If that happens, like even if it was somebody that's eighth, ninth in your rotation, that is a success based on the history of the 58th pick in the NBA draft. But look, I mean, I like drawing excitement for the Lake Town squadron. And I like drawing excitement with a draft pick that a lot of times you can look back at other drafts. There's a lot of 58th picks or picks that are late in the second round that don't end up making the NBA at all, that never play a game. I like them drafting a local guy who has certainly earned his way into the NBA with the way that he was able to hoop at all of his different stops, most recently at SMU. He jumps out of the gym. You can certainly see that he's one heck of a scorer off the dribble, especially really at all levels. And so I think that's going to be exciting. The squadron will – they have a lot of local ties that'll be going into that first year in Kenner. And I think that's, you know, having somebody like that, a St. Aug grad, to go in there and to kind of be the face of it, I think that's a really good thing.
0: Well, I agree, and as you mentioned, I think they signed another kid from they went to Carver, if I'm not mistaken. So again, they're trying to accent that team with some local flavor, which again makes sense because let's face it, you know, it's the Pontchartrain Center, it's in Kenner. You're playing in the same city as the parent club, where again they're trying to sell tickets, so it's going to be family friendly in terms of the ability to be able to get tickets with the price of admission. But now you'll be able to go see some players you're familiar with that have New Orleans ties.
1: Yeah, you know, it's funny you saying, you know, a good price for price of admission. Look, to be honest, you know, the
0: yes, exactly.
1: Good price the last couple of years too. like,
0: on the secondary market, right?
1: Door, you know?
0: That's right.
1: Nah. Yeah, you know. If you go on a Tuesday night against the Portland Trail Blazers, I'm sure you'd be able to get in there just fine. You know what I mean?
0: Yeah.
1: You know, they just got Ja Morant, so maybe that's not the best example. But either way it goes, I think that you're right, though. It being an affordable option at all times when talking about the G League, it being another team that is locally here with a lot of, like I said, local talent. Mm-hmm. You were talking about Solomon Washington.
0: Yep.
1: From George Washington Carver. I mean, you talk about Be Great. Their head coach for the squadron is a local
0: yep.
1: guy who
0: yep.
1: loves hoops here, who has poured into hoops here at all levels, even while being a part of the Pelicans, started out as a ball boy. And so, yeah, I mean, any way to get more people in the building, I think it'll be cool. I think it's a good recipe for success.
0: Mm-hmm.
1: And it's with guys that people have seen here progress in high school basketball, go on to other places, have success, and now have the opportunity to be pro. Like, why not have some local guys and give them opportunities to continue to grow in professional basketball?
0: I think it's a great template to be able to build that team because you're going to have people like local flavor. They're going to go out and see local flavor there as well. But the parent club is where it's at. And the question is now with the Pelicans not having a lot of cap room, again, if they use their exceptions, they'll be hard capped down the line. Looks like the only way they're going to be able to get better now is through the trade market. How aggressive do you anticipate Joe Dumars being as the new year in the NBA starts on Wednesday?
1: I would imagine that they have to be somewhat aggressive. The question is in what direction, you know, and what I mean by in what direction is, you know, you look at the NBA draft and there was so much talk about the Pelicans making trades, Trey Murphy potentially being out and them targeting the top 10 pick, Herb Jones potentially being a trade possibility in trying to get a first round pick or a couple first round picks for him. And neither of those things happened. And if I have to give Joe Dumars and them credit for one thing is that really for the most part, they've kind of kept a lot of cards close to the vest. So they've kept some cards close to the vest. And then maybe there's other cards that maybe seemed obvious and it went away. And then maybe it came back. Like in the case of a Jamal Mosley, you know, like we had heard about mm-hmm. Mosley for a while and maybe some interest in Mosley, but the original names, the guys like the Darvin Hams of the world, like those did not end up materializing as serious, at least as we thought they were going to be as far as candidates are concerned. And so they try to keep things close. You know, it'll be interesting to see if, you know, somebody like Trey, somebody like Herb, gets traded, or if they're trying to get off contracts, how do they get off contracts? How do they get rid of maybe certain players that are not in the future plans? Somebody like a Jordan Hawkins, you know, you hear somebody even like DeJounte Murray, whose value isn't going to be super high, coming off of the short season that he had after coming back from, his Achilles injury. You know, you hear about trying to get off of salaries like that, Jordan Poole, obviously. But what does it take? Like, what does it take to get rid of a Jordan Poole if that's the avenue mm-hmm. that you go? A lot of times it's taking on maybe a bad contract from another team with a buyout, or it's having to give up a draft pick in order to get rid of that contract. And the Pelicans are in no position to be giving away draft picks at the moment. And so
0: yes.
1: It'll be interesting to see. I would think that they would be aggressive because
0: mm-hmm.
1: the definition of insanity is trying the same thing over and over and expecting a different result. Though Jamal Mosley, you can argue, is the thing that's different, right? Like you have a new coach and you hope that new coach can help rise the floor for this team and see where they can go from there. But we'll see. I think they kind of have to be aggressive because it's going to be hard to justify essentially running it back with the same roster that clearly didn't have a lot of success last season.
0: With just minimum amount of cap room, again, there's only a certain amount of money they could spend on a free agent. Some people think that, again, Mitchell Robinson could be a target for the Pelicans based on, again, what he could make, et cetera. Hometown guy, need for a center that can rebound and defend. What are your thoughts?
1: Yeah, I mean, Mitchell Robinson would certainly be interesting. You know, the question is, can he draw more than the mid-level exception? You know, I think that's what a lot of people, when they talk about the Pelicans and other teams are potentially signing him. They're talking about the mid-level exception. But he also had a good playoffs. I mean, he had a good playoffs where he showed his value on defense. He showed his value as a rebounder. And even with, you know, free throws clearly not being a strength of his, like that, like his value has continued to stay the same when it comes to, and being a lob threat, you know, on offense, like all those things, his value continues honestly to grow. And so I think it's one of those deals. And on top of that, it's one of those deals as far as getting him at the right price. But then also, sometimes when you get a taste of that championship gold, yep, you want to continue to chase it. Mm-hmm. Unless you're going to get a big bag, unless you're going to get the big contract, you're like, all right, if all money is the same, I want to be on the team that's going to give me a chance to compete for a title, to compete in the playoffs. And so, but he would certainly be a very intriguing option for the Pelicans, and they desperately, desperately need rebounding and size.
0: Yeah. The only downside of him coming to New Orleans, again, and he checks every box with the exception of his inability to hit free throws. He is a liability there, and you know, that's the thing that could hold him back.
1: Yeah, that would be the thing that holds him back, but, I mean, it didn't hold back the Knicks, you know what I mean? Like,
0: nope.
1: Like, and he played such a key role, you know, guarding Victor Wembanyama. So
0: yeah,
1: it'd be interesting. There'll be a couple different names that float out there, like another local guy, Louisiana guy, and like a Robert Williams and stuff like that.
0: Yes, agreed.
1: But you know, I think that however they can add size, you know, they need to do it, because you just see. I mean, it's ironic. You know, when the Pelicans first got decided not to re-sign Jonas Valanciunas, part of it was because maybe him being a little slow-footed on defense. You know, not being the best defender, being a liability, especially on switches and things of that nature. But what you've noticed since he's left, and what you've missed since he's left, was just how sure rebounds were on that end. Like, he was just. Mm-hmm. It was his. Like, he was going to get the basketball. And not only does that, you know, if you're getting offensive rebounds, create possessions, but when you're getting those defensive rebounds that he was so good at, it's ending possessions. It makes your defense look so much better. You know, part of defense is getting the rebound and going to the other end, as simple as that may sound. And so part of the reason why the Pelicans have been bad, so bad on defense, is not because they're not getting stops. It's because even when they get a stop, they can't get the rebound to end the possession in the first place.
0: Amen. No doubt. Let's shift gears to the Saints again, just about a month out of, from training camp. What are the storylines you're looking for, the top two storylines for you going into this camp?
1: For me, I think everything has to start with Tyler Shuck, you know, and just how much he's able to grow. I mean, it was incredible watching him in the preseason last year. And, like, it was just very clear in the preseason that Spencer Rattler was the better quarterback and that Tyler Shuck needed to sit, needed a chance to watch. Like, it probably would have been a disservice to him for him to start from week one. To see how he grew from watching on the sideline to when he got his first start against the Rams, to even by the end of the season against Atlanta, and, you know, them winning those, what, four straight games before the Atlanta game, like, his growth throughout that year was so impressive. It's going to be interesting to see what leap he can take in year two. It's also going to be interesting to see, you know, not only obviously in camp, but then going into the season, you know, how defenses adjust. Right, because now they have film on him. Now they have a better beat on him, and that'll be certainly something that is interesting to watch too. I think for me, the other thing in camp that I'll be looking a lot at is Jonas Sanker and that star position. You know, that star position is so important in Brandon Staley's defense, and his ability. He's always kind of been a roamer, going back to his Virginia Tech days. his ability to roam, to fit in that position is going to be really important. Of course, you know, when you're talking to camp, you can be paying attention to what happens with, like, Alvin Kamara as well. But to me, that's one of those things that, like, I don't know if Alvin Kamara's performance in camp is going to dictate if he's on the roster, if he's not on the roster, for example. Like, I think that either they're planning to go forward with him because they, you know, they recognize that cutting him is not going to save them a whole lot of money anyway, or they're going to cut bait. They're going to say, you know what, you know, we're good going into the season. We just want to develop these young running backs and do it that way. But I, you know, I could be wrong, but I just don't think it's going to be – I don't think there's anything that he's going to do in camp that is going to change that one way or another. It's either they plan to go into the season with him or they're planning to not go into the season with him. Simple as that.
0: Yeah, I agree 100%. Really appreciate your time today, Seth. Thanks so much, as always. One more time, tell the folks how they can follow you on social media, what you guys got coming up for us on Channel 4.
1: Seth Lewis, INC on social media. Of course, WWL TV on all of the social platforms, as well as our WWL app on Roku, which is where you can find the Ultimate New Orleans Sports Show. Fourth Down on 4, and just, man, you know, it's the summer, so we're getting a little bit more creative.
0: Yeah.
1: When it comes to stories and things.
0: You ain't kidding.
1: Yeah, you got to get a little bit more creative. So we got some good stories and things coming up soon, but yeah, you can check us out in all those places, and we really appreciate the support.
0: Yeah, appreciate you, my man. Thanks so much for joining us today, as always.
1: Thank you, Eric.
0: There you go. Seth Lewis, Channel 4 Sports. I'm Eric Asher. We'll be right back.
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16: As someone who's been married nearly 25 years, I'll tell you, there's a lot of great things about having a spouse. And according to a new study out of the University of Miami Health System, marriage might even be linked to a lower risk of cancer. Why? Well, the researchers said people who are married are less likely to engage in risky behavior. They're more likely to get a nudge to go to regular preventive medicine appointments and screenings. And they have a partner to share the load of family obligations, household chores, and finances. No one is saying you should get married in the pursuit of better health. But if you are single, how can you build a strong support system to maybe get some of these same benefits? Do your own research, find out what's important, and then hold members of your squad accountable and let them hold you accountable as well. That can provide a lot of support. I'm Dr. Sanjay Gupta, helping you live a better life.
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0: 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All right, coming up next is Ticket Tonight with Jude Young, unless he's his guest. That'll be followed by the Deke Show, Deke Bellavia, from 7 to 8, right here on the Ticket. I'm Eric Asher. Thanks so much for tuning in. We'll see you tomorrow for another edition of Inside New Orleans, straight up 4 o'clock. Hope you're there.
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3: With you on this beautiful, if very hot, Monday, and trying to keep an eye on the World Cup. We had a thriller earlier today as we're in day two of the knockout phases, the round of 32. We had a thriller yesterday, Canada, in added time, coming up with the winning goal against South Africa. And then it was Japan up 1-0 before Brazil, the ultimate power in world soccer, had to battle back. And they scored in the final minute of the second half of added time. So to just ramp on the drama just a little bit more, match three of this opening round of knockouts, Germany and Paraguay are now in extra time. They couldn't decide things in the first 90 plus. And it looked like Germany had taken the lead in extra time. They break it into two 15-minute halves of extra time, and a header was disallowed due to a foul. So, wow, 1-1 with Paraguay. So we'll see. About maybe 10 minutes away from perhaps the first penalty kick shootout of this World Cup here in the U.S. and this matchup going on in Boston. So we will keep up to date on that as well. You heard the number, 504-438-1067 is the number. Remember, you can talk or text to us on that. We want to thank all the folks who were part of our fun remote on Saturday, part of the Tailgaters show from 10 a.m. to noon at Chifuncta Ace Hardware in Madisonville for their grand opening. That was a great success. I'm looking forward to more events just like that. Of course, this upcoming Saturday is as big of an event as we're going to get during the summer. It's 4th of July, and it happens, of course, to be the 250th anniversary of Declaration of Independence, right? I mean, it's a pretty big deal. And we'll enjoy that in the city as well. And having the World Cup going on in the country, working out pretty well so far and getting us through some of these summer doldrums. But it is a big week in the NBA with free agency set to kick off, with negotiations going on behind the scenes first before you can actually have contracts and deals. And that starts in less than 24 hours now, and we can get you up to date on some of the things being discussed out there in regards to the New Orleans Pelicans. Now, this will not come as any surprise that the Pels would like to upgrade at the five position and get a veteran center in. I think this is pretty clear, whether you're talking about Joe Dumars, Troy Weaver, and bringing in Jamal Mosley. It's one thing to try to build up a winner. It's another thing to say you're going to wait and just figure things out with your roster when you know that you have weaknesses there. You don't have but one true center on the roster. And what is Yves Mesey? I mean, is he somebody who's going to develop into a starter at this point? It's asking a lot. But guys like Wendell Carter Jr. and Miles Turner have been rumored in the past as potential players of interest by the Pelicans before, and Brandon Scoop B. Robinson has said, once again, those are a couple names to keep in mind, and Scoop B., one of the better information gatherers around the NBA, saying that the top priority for the Pelicans is getting better at center. And that makes a ton of sense, as we mentioned. But tight books, we're not expecting big free agent signings to answer that. But we'll see how they figure out something and whether Carter or Turner wind up being the answer. Now, on the flip side, we've also had the information from Kevin O'Connor, another league insider, saying that the Pelicans have received multiple offers for Trey Murphy, whose name keeps coming up. Now, how much of that is Murphy's name coming up because he's desired by other teams, but not lustily desired by others around the league? Well, O'Connor saying that those offers include two first-round picks and that New Orleans wants three. But the more important question, per O'Connor, and it should be, is not, or might not, he says, be how many first, but what kind of player comes back with them. Exactly. We're now in the situation where the NBA has decided to make the potential for tanking, the potential for long-term planning as far as trades go on both sides, good teams and bad, regarding the value of picks, much less. Of course, they're much less. You can put two and two together here. If you're going to have these anti-tanking policies in where you can penalize teams who aren't good and that costs them potential draft position, then it's really hard to value those picks like they used to be. And I don't know if the NBA is getting this right. Pelicans aren't a team who've been trying to lose. They certainly weren't in a position last year to tank even if they wanted to because of the trades they had made the previous offseason. But a couple bad seasons in a row nonetheless, if they have another one based on these new rules, then their own picks don't have a ton of value. And when you're dealing with other teams around the league, you don't know what value their first-round picks are going to have. And let's be completely honest. Just talking about a Trey Murphy, this past draft last week, were the Pelicans open for business on him? Yes. Are they still? Yes. But was anything available high enough in the first round? A first round that was considered at the top better than average in order to want to pull the trigger on a deal? No. So just how valuable were these picks after the first top two or three? If you don't know for sure if you're getting a top two or three overall pick, you're probably not getting a superstar. So what are you getting? A player that's going to be as valuable as Trey Murphy? No, that's why you're not making a one-for-one trade for a pick. You're looking for multiple picks. And if you're also saying, well, we don't have any benefit of going young here again and then potentially getting our superstar after a bad season, then we just need to try to win. We have enough veteran players to be able to win. But the head scratcher does remain, is it worth it just because Trey Murphy has so much value around the league to trade somebody that's sort of irreplaceable on your roster overall? You don't have a player with the length and the range of Trey Murphy just lying around on your roster in duplicate. Matter of fact, this team does not shoot the ball as well as it needs to based on the NBA average. And if you remove Murphy from the equation, it gets much worse. And that goes back to the idea, if you try to put two and two together, no, it's hard to imagine a trade where the Pelicans get the kind of starting center that they'd be happy with, plus more value if they were to trade Trey Murphy to make that happen. So is there a trade out there for him or anybody on this roster that's going to really help the Pelicans out? That's the challenge, because, again, at the very least, they have to do something in order to get better at the center position and work things out elsewhere. It's good to have depth. It's good to have Sadiq Bey, Herb Jones, Trey Murphy, Zion Williamson, Derek Queen, DeJounte Murray, Jeremiah Fears. I mean, it's good to have players like that in numbers that we saw at any given time could get hot and win you a game. That can be potentially good starters and definitely key rotation players. It's great to have all that. But when it doesn't all fit together, like it doesn't here in New Orleans, you've got to find another way. And somebody who covered the Pelicans closely this year and is an award-winning writer, no matter what he does, is joining us now. And it's Les East, who, Les, of course, we know that also earlier today, something I haven't mentioned yet, Pelicans only had the one pick in the draft, number 58 overall, and Jaron Pierre Jr., the local, having a press conference, which, because he's of New Orleans interest, that made a lot of sense. But first of all, I should say, welcome to the program. Good to talk to you, as always. And at least another piece to the puzzle, potentially, you know, with low risk and not a very valued

0: pick that could at least have a chance to help this team out, and he can shoot it a little bit, speaking of the concerns with this team about shooting.
1: Yeah, it's good to be with you, Jude. Yeah, I think, you know, the 58th pick in the draft, you don't expect to get a sure thing. Now, there are examples of picking mid to late second round and getting really good players occasionally, and maybe he'll be one of those. But at 58, you're not going to get somebody who's, you know, proven to be NBA ready to be a big time contributor. But having said that, I think with Pierre, they got their kind of guy that Joe Dumars and Jamal Mosley want. He's probably not as advanced defensively as they prefer, but that's something that I think can be taught if you're a willing defender and a tough, hard-nosed guy, which by all accounts he is. He's already a good offensive player, a pretty good three-point shooter, and as you mentioned, that's something that they need. So I think once the defense catches up to the offense, and I think Jamal Mosley is going to make sure that happens pretty quickly, he's a guy who could be a contributor. I think he may wind up spending as much time in Kenner as he spends in New Orleans his rookie season. But, you know, with the squadron moving there, he'll probably go back and forth from the G League. But I think that the pick makes sense. The fact that he's from New Orleans and St. Aug is a bonus. But I think if he came from anywhere else, I think the skills that he has, the size that he has, the fact that they might be looking to move one of their guards in a trade are all reasons why he kind of fits the MO of what they could get at 58. So we'll see, but it was a day at the Pelicans camp where the front office was very excited about him, and we'll see, but I think he is definitely their kind of guy.
0: Yeah, I could see him easily winning playing time over Trey Alexander. Certainly Jordan Hawkins, who seems to have fallen out of favor, and I don't know if he fits in a Mosley mold moving forward. So, yeah, I mean, there's some positivity there for Pierre to be, if you're going to be picked at the end of the second round and can't pick where you're going to go, getting your hometown team where there's a clear opportunity to make the roster. And if he does float back and forth between the squadron, I don't necessarily think that's going to take very long, because Mosley's going to figure out who fits into his style of play and who's willing to get their elbows banged up and their knees skinned here and play a little defense. I don't think the answer is going to come very long as far as not only a guy like this, but anybody on this roster, when you sort of get the feel for the importance of proving to a new head coach who's about defense early that you're committed to it. This whole group isn't going to have that much time. He's going to expect it pretty quickly.
1: Yeah, I think that will probably be the first major test for everyone on the roster. And I don't care what, how famous you are, how much money you make. He's going to look at you and he's going to say, he's going to set the, you know, lay down the law and say, okay, you're going to play hard and smart and team oriented on defense first. And you have to show me that you're willing to do that. And then we'll figure out the rest of your game and the rest of your role. But that's the first dividing line, is the guys who buy into defense first and the guys who don't. And I think that's going to happen in pretty short order. So, I think especially the young players are going to know. I think Jeremiah Fears and Derek Queen have already gotten that message. They were two of the first people, along with Herb Jones, to contact Pierre after he got picked. And I think it's been made clear how important defense is, and I think that's going to apply to everybody on the roster.
0: As for what the roster is going to look like, before you join us, talking a little about the rumor mill with the negotiation period and free agency set to start tomorrow evening in the NBA, but negotiations as far as trades continue to go on, and as far as Trey Murphy goes, Kevin O'Connor reporting that the Pelicans have received offers that include a couple of first-round picks for Murphy, and that New Orleans wants three.

0: according to O'Connor. Plus, maybe more importantly, a player coming back established in the league. This feels a little bit to me like the Pelicans front office is just taking advantage of the fact that Murphy's contract and ability make him valuable, and they're willing to listen. But I don't know how it seems like there's a lot of talk, but it's more initiated by their teams. I don't necessarily buy that the Pelicans are all that aggressive about shipping off somebody who provides the type of shooting that nobody else does.
1: I agree. In fact, I saw there was a story from Mark Spears last week about the Pelicans talking to teams about Trey Murphy, and one group put that story out there with a headline saying Pelicans trying to move Trey Murphy or something to that regard. And Mark Spears, who I know and who I respect as a journalist, immediately fired back, "That's not what I wrote," because they're not shopping him. They're not actively trying to move him. He could be a very important part of what they're going to do here going forward. But they're also smart enough to listen to any possibility that might improve them and get them to where they want to go faster. So, yeah, if somebody wants to give them 3 number one picks and an established player, it would be crazy not to talk about it and maybe even make that trade. But I don't think Joe Dumars or Troy Weaver is picking up the phone and saying, "Hey, we want to get rid of Trey Murphy. What will you give us for him?" I don't think it's anything close to that. I think they would talk to anybody, any team, about any player on their roster, but it has to make sense. And there was so much speculation before the draft about the Pelicans desperate to get into the first round, desperate to get a lottery pick, and all these blockbuster deals and everything. And nothing happened because they didn't get a deal they liked. And I think that's still true going forward. I don't think they feel a desperation to make a trade with Trey Murphy or anybody else just to make a trade. I think they would like to improve the roster any way they can. But the idea that they are actively trying to get rid of Trey Murphy, I think, is totally incorrect.
0: Do we get the feeling that the Pelicans' early days of the Dumars era, especially because of Weaver's influence, were enamored with Derek Queen to the point of desperation, and hence the moves were made the way they were made? And then this offseason here, you've changed the coach. You're trying to figure out what you really have. You're willing to be a bit more patient, that they don't want to make that same mistake twice, so they probably will err on the side of caution with any kind of a trade that they're going to make. Is that an assumption we should be making about their mindset right now without really knowing for sure? They're not going to answer that publicly.
1: Yeah, that could be in the back of their minds, but you know, I think they're kind of stuck in an awkward place. It doesn't mean they can't figure it out and come out of this better off than they entered the offseason. But, you know, they feel like they have enough pieces there that they're on the verge of being able to become relevant, to make the postseason, maybe even make the playoffs. But they probably need to upgrade the roster somehow in order to do that. At the same time, they don't want to blow it up. They don't think they have to start over. They don't want to go into a rebuilding project that's going to waste much of the prime of Zion Williamson and Trey Murphy and Herb Jones's careers. So they don't want to just trade for picks and go through a rebuilding process. They already have 2 really good young players in Fears and Queen that they can build around, in addition to the veterans I mentioned. So they're kind of they need to get a little bit more, at least, in order to compete right away. And at the same time, in order to get something, you got to give up something, and they don't want to give up something to get assets that aren't going to pay off right away. So they're kind of stuck between rebuilding and just doing enough to be able to compete in the short term. And they were hamstrung a lot this offseason by not having the lottery pick that they gave up to get Derek Queen last year, in addition to using the pick to get him. So, that probably has factored into their thinking. And

0: They don't have a lot of flexibility as far as the salary cap at this point to address the position of center and where they stand at this point after obviously not wanting to stick around with the Looney deal, who didn't work out and has aged out, really, of usefulness in the NBA. So they're going to have to make a deal for a center. And I mentioned earlier Brandon Scoopy Robinson talking about targets for the Pelicans being Wendell Carter Jr. and Miles Turner. These are names that have come up before in past off seasons with the Pelicans. They make sense. They're viable centers. They're not special players. But right now, the Pelicans need probably something better than what Yves Misi brings to the table, or at least somebody to combine with him at this point to be able to compete in the front court. At this point, your thoughts on what they might be able to do there, whether it's those two veterans and just how much you'd be willing to give up, considering there aren't many centers that are that valuable and nobody puts them on the market if they are.
1: Right. That's the problem there is it's very difficult to acquire a really good center. And if you do it, you're going to have to give up as much or more as the Pelicans apparently are trying to get for Trey Murphy III. So, yeah, those are the types of guys they would have to go for in Wendell Carter or Miles Turner. And, you know, those are both solid veterans. They've been around a while. They've been in good programs. They know how to play. They need, ideally, whatever big man they get will be somebody who can help both with rim protection, which is the number one thing they have to do on the interior, but it would also help if they could be a stretch five, somebody who could shoot from the outside, open up the spacing in the floor for Zion Williamson and Derek Queen and others. And if you can ideally get somebody who does both of those things, I'm not sure how much it's going to cost you. But certainly they would love to be able to unload Jordan Poole's contract. The fact that he's going to come off the books after next season at $34 million gives him, makes him more attractive than his play last season would make him. So certainly they would be all ears to anybody who wants to talk about putting him in a package. I don't think they really want to get rid of any future picks, although that's not off the table. They'll listen with Herb and Trey, but I don't think that's what they want to do. Certainly Jordan Hawkins would be somebody they would include. So, you know, like everybody, they're going to try and get something they really need while giving up things that they don't really want to keep. And those are hard trades to make.
0: Talking with Les East about the Pelicans, and we transition over to the New Orleans Saints at this point as we wait to get through July and get to a training camp at this point. And you're doing some features leading up to that for CrescentCitySports.com by position. And you've been addressing sort of the key here to the offseason for the Saints so far, talking about obviously quarterback and specifically running back and wide receiver. But coming up, I assume you're going to be hitting that offensive line, which is a big part of why people think the Saints could live up to the expectations of what Tyler Shuck brings to the table, and bringing in somebody like Travis Etienne and having talent at wide receiver now. If you can block and you can have balance on offense, you can do a lot of things if you believe in your quarterback. And all that investment on the offensive line really needs to come together and live up to it this season for the whole plan to work.
1: Yes, and you are correct. The next installment will be on the offensive line.
0: You are correct, sir.
1: And I've been working on it today, and this is just so important to the whole thing because they have to. I mean, Kellen Moore said this. He's not. I mean, it's no secret. They have to run the ball a lot better if they're gonna. If Tyler Shuck is gonna be able to make the kind of leap they want him to make and be the catalyst for returning to the playoffs. And none of that is going to happen unless they have a better offensive line that can both open up holes for HN and anybody else who's going to be involved in the running game and protect Shuck. I think they gave up the eighth or ninth most sacks in the NFL last year. They were in the bottom five or six

0: in most rushing categories. So both of those have to be a lot better if they're going to make the kind of leap they think they're capable of making. And that's why David Edwards is maybe the most important person they brought in during the offseason, along with maybe Jordan Tyson. But he steps right in at left guard, which was a problem area last year because Trevor Penning didn't work out. And here you have a proven veteran, one of the best guards in the NFL. You're sliding him in there at left guard, the biggest opening on the depth chart going into the offseason. If he and the people around him coalesce into a top five, top 10 offensive line, which I think is conceivable, then everything else goes from there. And they can make a big leap this season if that works out. The question then would be right guard to some degree. Cesar Ruiz would probably be the weak link in the five, the projected five starters at this point. They like the draft choice from Auburn, but I don't think they necessarily want to put him in the starting lineup as a rookie if they don't have to. So there'll still be a little bit of a question mark, but if David Edwards is everything they think he is and it has been through his career to this point, and they stay healthy on the offensive line, then I think Kellen Moore's entire offseason plan comes together very nicely, and they become a very interesting team.
1: And for those out there that are saying, well, what about the depth on the offensive line? Well, I'll tell you this. You can look around the 32 teams in the NFL and count on one hand the teams that have starting quality depth up front. And you probably won't even need your thumb. You probably won't even need your pinky. Let's put it that way. So you're banking on these guys being good, and you're banking on them being healthy. And we always bank on Les Cease for great content at CrescentCitySports.com. Thanks for doing double duty today on the ticket for us, Les. We appreciate you, man.
0: Thanks, Jude. Always good to be with you.
1: And happy 4th of July coming up this weekend. It's going to feel like the 4th of July or something equivalent to it, by the way, folks. In Paraguay, they've done it. They've defeated Germany, the first major upset of the World Cup, taking place in Boston just now. 4-3, they went to the 6th round of penalty kicks. And the mighty Germans are out of the tournament here in North America. So pretty big result there after seeing Canada and Brazil in the first two knockout games played have to go late into the contest and regulation to win it. This one went all the way to PKs. I am Jude Young. This is Ticket Tonight. 504-438-1067 is the number. Back with more with you on New Orleans' only all sports radio station after this timeout.
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11: Not all screen time is created equal, and a new study out of Sweden is helping us understand this even better. So researchers followed more than 20,000 people over nearly two decades and determined that passive screen time, like sitting on the couch and watching television, raised someone's risk of dementia. But if they did something active, like reading, puzzles, or interacting with other people, this same group of people saw their risk of dementia drop. Just like you gotta put the work in to keep your body in shape as you age, you basically have to do the same thing with your brain. A couple things I have found to help: working to learn something new every day, whatever it might be, challenging yourself in some way every day, and really importantly, staying socially active. Some days that means meeting friends in person. Other days, maybe an email, a text, or a phone call. Just stay engaged. I'm Dr. Sanjay Gupta, helping you live a better life.
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1: So remember that Paraguay team that you thought was bad because you saw the U.S. pound them 4-1 in the first game of the World Cup? Well, that Paraguay team managed to make it to the round of 32 as a third-place winner. As we already told you just moments ago, they have stunned Germany. I mean, when you talk about the world powers in soccer, Germany, like we joked with Les, you can count on one hand the top of the top. You're talking about Brazil, Argentina, Germany. That's where the list starts. Germany's out in the round of 32 in this expanded World Cup of 48 teams. 32 teams make it to the next round. Paraguay was able to get their act together after getting embarrassed by the U.S. They beat Turkey 2-0. They did what they had to do against Australia, another team like them that's very defensive-oriented, had a 0-0 draw because they knew they both would advance. But Paraguay got Germany for their trouble. Well, Paraguay moves on, and they're going to play the winner of France and Sweden. I'm sure a lot of folks in Europe are bummed out about not getting a potential France-Germany round of 16 game. But we love upsets, don't we? It's very American. Of course, we don't want the Americans to be upset when they play on Wednesday night at 7 o'clock against Bosnia and Herzegovina. But you got to have some of these upsets in the tournament. Little Paraguay out of South America, I'll say it again, they're able to go through these 120 minutes and only give up one goal to Germany. One goal in extra time was disallowed after VAR, after replay. And it seemed to be a legitimate reversal. But to go 120 minutes against Germany and only give up one goal and then win in penalty kicks is so impressive for a team that, how good was the U.S. when they beat Paraguay? Four goals. Paraguay against South America, all right? They're from CONMEBOL, a.k.a. South America, where soccer is king. And every country is pretty good to great at it. Of course, Brazil and Argentina, the best of the best. They held in 18 qualifying games. You had to play home and home against everybody. They gave up 10 total goals in 18 games. U.S. scored 4 on them in that game. That was the full U.S. squad, not the bunch of backups they played against Turkey and still scored 3 goals, by the way. Or 2 goals, I should say, in the 3-2 loss in a game that meant absolutely nothing. That's how good the U.S. was when they had their full starting lineup, including their best player, Christian Pulisic, who is ready to go after playing off the bench in the third and final group game. Can the U.S. make a run? It's a bracket that's pretty balanced, but it's opened up in that one that has Paraguay and Canada in it. Canada will play the winner of Netherlands, Morocco, 2 good teams. Netherlands, of course, supremely talented. And Paraguay probably going to face France. France would have to be the favorite to get through all that until at least the quarterfinals. But this is why we play the games. And expanding the tournament certainly hasn't hurt how entertaining it has been so far. And oh, by the way, if you're not into soccer, you're not into the World Cup in America, I don't know what to say. But we do have the Crescent City Sports Prep Summer League semifinals going on right now as we speak. You can watch the second semifinal because the first one is in the books. The entire 2-day event, the Crown of Champion, going on at Jesuits John Ryan Field, and an excellent first game as Archbishop Hannon, a.k.a. Arena Title Company, able to edge Gulf Coast Lending Services, a.k.a. Mandeville High. Battle of North Shore programs, 4-3, the final there. You can watch the replay on Crescent City Sports, and you can check out live right now Brother Martin's K's for Kids. Now the 2-time defending champion of the Summer League, Jeff Lupo and company with the Crusaders, take it seriously, and they are taking on Lakeshore High-based Messina's Catering. Talked about this throughout. The North Shore teams are primed that were in this league of pretty much the best programs in the metro area to have very good seasons next year. Obviously, Archbishop Hannon is for real. Mandeville has been for real the past couple of years. Lakeshore, obviously, very good. And North Shore went, I believe, 6-1 and didn't wind up playing in the postseason for reasons. But Brother Martin, again, the number one seed as they emerged in the final couple weeks of this short summer season. And you can watch the final if you can't check out either of the games. It will be live tomorrow. We'd love to have you at John Ryan. 6:30 first pitch planned. And it looks like the weather's going to cooperate. If there's any rain coming, it's a little later in the week. I am Jude Young. This is Ticket Tonight. We remind you that coming up this weekend, it'll be Friday and Saturday, of course, Saturday being the 4th of July. Programming brought to you by our good friends at Fox Sports as we're all anticipating the extended summer weekend, but we'll do our best to keep you up to date on everything going on in the world of sports until then. And we also remind you that you can keep up with the latest news on our shows and area teams. 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
13: A better life with Dr. Sanjay Gupta.
14: As someone who's been married nearly 25 years, I'll tell you, there's a lot of great things about having a spouse. And according to a new study out of the University of Miami Health System, marriage might even be linked to a lower risk of cancer. Why? 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They're more likely to get a nudge to go to regular preventive medicine appointments and screenings. And they have a partner to share the load of family obligations, household chores, and finances. No one is saying you should get married in the pursuit of better health. 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
1: Of course, another significant event that happened this past weekend, as it always does this time of year, was the Manning Passing Academy. So we encourage you to go to CrescentCitySports.com and check out the great videos that we were able to put together with some of the stud returning quarterbacks, as well as the Mannings, of course. But you've got the one and only Arch Manning going. And these are all guys going into their second years at their title contending schools. Arch Manning, Julian Sayin of Ohio State, Trinidad Chambliss of Ole Miss, John Mateer of Oklahoma. And these are guys who are potentially high draft picks moving forward, talking about their development and looking forward to the upcoming season. Good videos available, if you didn't know, from Thibodeau this past weekend on CrescentCitySports.com. We did mention before at Archbishop Hannon's Arena Title Company has reached the Crescent City Sports Prep Summer League Championship game, a 4-3 victory over Mandeville's Gulf Coast Lending Service. And a recap coming to you as the second semifinal underway right now, Brother Martin's K's for Kids. In that one, trying to make the finals again and make it a three-peat in the league as they take on the Lakeshore Base Club. Right now, the link available, CrescentCitySports.com. You know all about it. Also this weekend, and we continue to see a lot of defensive backs and wide receivers cranked out in the metro area as a primary feeder to major colleges. And TCU always does a good job recruiting in the area, particularly in the city. And they've got another commitment from a very good defensive back. Earlier this month, it was John Curtis's Jules Tapp, who's a cornerback, now an All-State safety, and Rontre Carter of Archbishop Shaw. It is funny how well TCU does here. And these guys wind up being really good players pretty consistently when they move on from the area and go to a TCU. They get significant playing time. And it tells me, and this is, the Big 12 is a fantastic conference. It makes me wonder what some of these SEC schools tend to miss. Just talking about Carter, he had an Ole Miss and Mississippi State offer. He had an Arkansas offer. And Ole Miss right now you would consider amongst the heavy hitters in the conference. We'll see under Pete Golding if that continues. But after that, it was, you know, you had Baylor, you had Houston from the Big 12 as well. Texas Tech's name in there. Arizona State's name was in there. So I always wonder, how do these guys sort of get, when you talk about the tiers, the big heavy hitters in the Big 10 and the SEC. And we don't even know where to put these ACC schools right now. Clemson seems to have fallen off in their recruiting in this new-ish era. Florida State certainly had their troubles. Miami's got money, so maybe they're immune. They got money. Mario Cristobal knows what he's doing. But then it's like, where's the part of the SEC where it's better to go to a Texas Tech, an Arizona State, a TCU, Houston, Baylor, yada, yada, than it is to go, is it, you know what I mean, are those on the same level as Arkansas, Missouri? Where those schools are making more money in the SEC, Arkansas, Missouri. But if you get it right, and that's where people look at Arkansas, hiring Ryan Satterfield from Memphis, the head scratcher there, it's like Vanderbilt's gotten it right. If Vanderbilt, the doormat of the league, has figured out a way to get it right, then does anybody else in the SEC have an excuse? Your South Carolinas, Arkansas, Missouri's, to say you shouldn't keep grinding to get it right. Mississippi State, they're probably at the most disadvantage. Location, in-state battle with Ole Miss, who's considered the more prominent of the two and has had the better overall history. You know, there's just not the money there Vanderbilt's got the money, got the reach. It is interesting to see. And that's why if this Senate bill winds up happening and it basically prevents conference movement, if you're Tulane, I mean, if you've got any political pull whatsoever, you've got to be fighting this tooth and nail because you want to at least get into the Big 12 conversation. You're aligning yourself. I say even the ACC conversation because they'll be, that's the thing, the bill would lock them in essentially as a Big Four. But that's assuming if it passes. But, I mean, you'd be better off if you're trying to be something in football. You want to be in the Big 12, even though academically, prestige-wise, as a university, that's the debate that goes on in Green Wave circles. And it's a logical debate. But if it's all about football, you want to be in the Big 12. And if it gets locked in, that there's those four power conferences. Again, big if. Still don't know this thing's going to ever pass. If it were to, I mean, if I were Tulane, I would like to before that were to happen. Again, it's either going to happen really soon or it's not in this version of the bill. I would rather be on the Big 12 side of things. If I'm spending all this money to be something in football, I want to be something in football. I don't want to just settle being in New Orleans, talent hotbed, the money, what they've done the last 4 years and trying to keep that going. I want to play with the big boys where it's open season in the Big 12. Anybody can get it right in the Big 12 and be a national contender. Whereas in the ACC, I mean, sure, Duke and Virginia were playing in the ACC championship game. It's easier to win over there, but can you recruit the same caliber player and be any more than just a playoff team like you're basically battling to be right now? Food for thought. 504-438-1067, the number. Ticket tonight about to wrap up. The Deke Show with the Big Chief, Deke Bellavia, on deck on 106.7 The Ticket.
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4: Not all screen time is created equal. And a new study out of Sweden is helping us understand this even better. So researchers followed more than 20,000 people over nearly two decades and determined that passive screen time, like sitting on the couch and watching television, raised someone's risk of dementia. But if they did something active, like reading, puzzles, or interacting with other people, this same group of people saw their risk of dementia drop. Just like you gotta put the work in to keep your body in shape as you age, you basically have to do the same thing with your brain. A couple things I have found to help: working to learn something new every day, whatever it might be, challenging yourself in some way every day, and really importantly, staying socially active. Some days that means meeting friends in person. Other days, maybe an email, a text, or a phone call. Just stay engaged. I'm Dr. Sanjay Gupta, helping you live a better life.
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1: Our time together is done until Wednesday. Of course, tomorrow night we have Tiger Rag Radio, the Bible of LSU sports from 6 to 8. But we still have the Deke Show coming up tonight. The Big Chief, Deke Bellavia, back on the airwaves and with you again from 7 to 8 this evening. One little news item we can get to before closing out is that a key LSU signee will make it to campus. Baseball, that is. Nathaniel Davis is his name. He was a top 125 rated potential draft pick. It's more of a speedy left-handed hitter, center fielder prospect. And that happens to be where, as of right now, the big opening in LSU's lineup after their transfer portal work happens to be there for Davis to compete for and perhaps take as a true freshman. So, Jay Johnson getting it right with the lineup for sure. The pitching still working on it. Again, thanks to Rudy Dixon for his great work in the Cumulus New Orleans studios, as always, including uploading, our entire show, along with all of Ken Trahan's shows all the time to our Spotify page. That link available, CrescentCitySports.com, in the menu. It says podcast. It couldn't be easier. Until mañana, and then the mañana of mañana. Bye, y'all.
0: 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Ticket Tonight was also presented by the Allstate Sugar Bowl, representing the best of amateur athletics. Ticket Tonight was also brought to you by Lamarck Ford and Lamarck Lincoln in Kenner, Bergeron Automotive in Metairie, by Lifegate Church in Metairie, by Premier Automotive, with locations throughout 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